0: Bottle Rockets, all the way from America, with Waiting on a Train. Mamba number 5. Wasn't quite what you were expecting, James.
1: No, it wasn't. Definitely not.
0: It wasn't Lou Bega. It was the cast of Bob the Builder, and it was reworded to suit. And we had C6 Steve there with Thunderbirds. He's drinking Thunderbirds. I'm about to read you our gig guide for the week. Quite a comprehensive list here. You can go and look at these at your own leisure at South Coast Gig Guide New South Wales on either Facebook or Instagram. And we would really like to thank some people that have come on board with our station. We've got some supporters of our gig guide that help us to present this to you each week. They are the Marimbula RSL Club, Tathra Hotel, Graham Scobie Entertainment, Robin Martin's Music, Jamie Forbes, and the Seahorse Inn of Boydtown. All people who value our gig guide. This Thursday evening, for instance, at the Bega Civic Centre, Luke Kidgell will be there from 7:30 p.m. with a concert that will cost you $55 per ticket. On Friday, the 29th of May, at Club Marua, Reset will be there from 7:30. Ricky Bloomfield will be at the Soldiers Club in Batemans Bay from 7:30. And Dust and Echoes, who always put on a great show, will be at the Bermagui Country Club from 7:30 p.m. Looking forward to Sunday the 30th of May. That's this, no, Saturday the 30th of May, James.
1: You're a day ahead.
0: I'm always up front and ahead. Saturday the 30th of May, Smoke and Mirrors will be live and loud at the One Tree in Turos from 8 till 11 p.m. Roddy Reason will be at the Breakwall Brewing Company from 4 p.m. Coastal Fringe, Browley Brew House, 2 to 5 p.m. I think Lisa deliberately puts in these tongue twisters for me. Kelvin Smith will be at the Tilba Valley Winery and Ale House from 11 a.m. Reckless will be at the Marimbula RSL Club, 8 p.m. These are all this coming Saturday. Ricky Bloomfield, Soldiers Club, Batemans Bay, 7:30 p.m. Dave Hilda will be at the Toora Beach Country Club from 7:30 p.m. And Salt will be at Club Catalina from 7:30 p.m. And if you're new to or visiting the area, I can assure you that almost all of these venues present you with a great meal. They all have a great atmosphere and they all have live music. How good is live music? It's as good as you can get if you're on the south coast of New South Wales.
1: It certainly is.
0: On Sunday, the 31st of May, Jackson State will be at the Tathra Hotel, 3:30 to 6:30 p.m. Piper Allen will be at the Bermagui Beach Hotel, 3 to 6 p.m. Mick on Wheels will be at Club Naruma from 3 p.m. Tony Jagers will be at the Tilba Valley Winery and Ale House from 11 a.m. And Klaus Tietz will be at Longstocking Brewery, Pambula, from 1 to 4 p.m. Now, a lot of people are not getting out and about because it's cold, because it's winter. Listen, people, get out and about. Our venues have all got nice warm fires or air conditioning. You can sit back and watch it in comfort and enjoy a show before you go home to your cold old house. How is that, James?
1: Depends on whether logical? Well, it depends if you've got an open fire up there. Yeah, I'll see.
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0: 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On Hump Day, it's 6 minutes past 10, which means that we've only got another less than 2 hours to midday, James.
1: Going quick.
0: And everything glows brighter at midday on Saturday because we're past halfway to the weekend. And we're presenting some good music for you today from artists who are maybe never had a big hit, but are sometimes well known, sometimes not so well known. I'm going to play a song next, James, from a guy called, or who calls himself, Car Seat Headrest.
1: Interesting.
0: How do you come up with a name like that, you said?
1: I did say that, didn't I?
0: Well, this young lad recorded all of his music in his own bedroom. He didn't have his parents, I won't say permission, but he didn't involve them with his music. And to mix it, he used to pack everything up and go down to the local car park and sit in the car with his head on the headrest and listen to the music as he tweaked it up a bit.
1: So, listeners, we learn new things every day, don't we?
0: Well, there you are. That's how he came up with the car seat headrest. And James has just got a new pen and a new book because his old one with useless information filled up and the pen run out. The Celtic, I don't know how you pronounce Celtic. That. Everybody produces or pronounces things like tomato or tomato. Celtic City Suns, and a song from Chris Wilson, probably one of Australia's best-known artists who never, ever had a big hit. Probably our best blues exponent. Yeah, no longer with us, so sadly, Chris Wilson. Well, I'll begin with a song here from Car Seat Headrest, and this is a song about how he was destroyed by hippie powers. Hippie powers destroyed a lot of my generation with some funny stuff. I of course, never indulged, so I didn't know a lot about it, but destroyed by hippie powers. Say no more, Frank. Just play the music, will you please?

0: What a beautiful song. That was the late Chris Wilson with She Danced With The Spirits. We had Celtic City Suns, She's the Queen of All Argyle, and Car Seat Headrest, Destroyed by Hippie Powers. I've got some sponsors announcements, and when we come back, the exciting point is that we will have James presenting his hits and memories for the last hour and a half of our Hump Day program here on 93.7 Edge FM.
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0: 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We will go, I was going to say surfing and skin diving, but you can't take us there, obviously. We will accompany you on your kayak, on your bike, out in the garden, wherever you might be getting into outdoor activities. And now the time has come. It's time for Hits and Memories from James.

0: UB40 there with a song called I Got You Babe. Mumford and Son with Awake My Soul, and we start off that record there with Richard Marx with a song called Angelia. Don't forget you're tuned to the Hits and Memories show between now and 12 with James, none other than myself. Coming up we have The Who with a song called Who Are You. We have Smokey with O'Carroll and the Eagles with Lion Eyes.
1: And also, I have a few community service announcements here, James, that I will interrupt your run of music. Coming up, when is it, the 29th of May, which is this Friday, and over the weekend to the 31st of May, the Big Red Bus will be down at the netball courts in Bega, ready to suck your blood out. Yes, roll up your sleeves, Bega. They are looking for lifeblood. So you can look for the Big Red Bus or you need to book to make a donation. Their number is 131495 and they are there for just those 3 days, 29th, 30th and 31st of May. We've got a jazz festival coming up in Marimbula, and I understand that this is one of the longest running jazz festivals in Australia. This is their 44th year, James, and there will be more than 500 musicians making up 100 bands, and they will converge on the far south coast this June for the 44th Marimbula Jazz Festival and deliver 4 days of music, workshops, performances across 8 walkable venues. That's right, they're all in the centre of Marimbula.
0: Certainly are.
1: You can walk from one to the other and enjoy them all. One of Australia's longest running jazz festivals. It showcases every different style of jazz from big band, swing, mainstream jazz, funk, fusion, traditional jazz and ragtime. So many different kinds of jazz, James.
0: There certainly is, and I used to go to them when I was younger too, would you believe?
1: And the Marimbula Jazz Festival, Denise Dion said this year's program offered something for everyone. Tickets are available through the festival website. It's www.marimbulajazz.org.au. Don't forget, it's from the 5th to the 8th of June. Now, there will be a cultural festival event celebrating a milestone anniversary, the return of the grounds of Bayaminga and Gooliga National Parks to the Yuin people of New South Wales, which will mark 20 years since it was returned, with major cultural festival at Tilba Oval, Central Tilba, on Saturday, May the 30th. The free family-friendly event will take place from 10 a.m. to 4 p.m. on Saturday the 30th of May during National Reconciliation Week and bring together community organisations and partners to participate in the festivities. The program for the day will feature a welcome to country, smoking ceremony, cultural performances, live music, stalls, food, children's activities, photo exhibitions, question and answer sessions, and a film screening. So get along there to the Tilba Oval in Central Tilba, Saturday the 30th of May. That's this Saturday, James.
0: It certainly is. Boy, where's the year going?
1: Ah, I'll be watching the footy.
0: I don't know what I'll be watching.
1: All right. Well, we're going to get on with some more music now. As you described, we've got The Who, Smokey and the Eagles.

0: We are Lying Eyes from the Eagles. Coming up, James, we've got We Are Family from Sister Sledge, Warren Zevon. How many of you know Warren Zevon's most popular song? Try and think that one out. And one from Pink Floyd. Before we get to those, though, we've got some great sponsors and we've got some announcements from them to play for you.
1: If you want the SP on spare parts, see the experienced team at Parts for Bega. 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
2: Here is the news. Spiral Gallery is calling for all artists to get their entries to the plethora of postcards exhibition people promptly, with panache and punctuality by 29th of May. 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Remember, 29th of May. I hope you found this bulletin perspicuous.

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1: Yep, and James is over the other side.
0: Yeah, we're doing it backwards, are we? Yeah, so, yeah, you're listening to us. Hopefully you're enjoying the hits and memories this week. Coming up, we have Jerry Rafferty, The Kinks, and Status Quo with songs like Down...
1: Down the Dust Pipe, mate.
0: Down the Dust Pipe, yeah, and before that, we'll be hearing from Jerry Rafferty with Baker Street and Lola with The Kinks. Not necessarily in that order, apparently.
1: Yes. And would you like to recite some of the words from Lola for us, James?
0: I think there was only one, wasn't there?
1: Not quite, no.
0: More than one, but
1: listen
0: mainly
1: closely if you're still interested.

0: Okay, that was Down the Dust Pipe. We've all been down there. That was with Status Quo. Coming up next, we've got a great song from the Queen and the band Queen and David Bowie. We've got Lou Bega. You've been looking at my playlist, James.
1: Oh, that's only because it's sitting right in front of me.
0: And Los Del Rio. We'll hear a few words from our sponsors and then we'll be entertained by all those great artists.
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1: 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What have you got to wind us up with, James?
2: What have we got? We have the Rednecks. Ever heard of them?
1: Yes. Seen a lot of them too.
2: And what are they singing, Frank?
1: Cotton Eye Joe.
2: And we've got after that, we have Aqua with Barbie Girl and the Spice Girls with Say You'll Be There.
1: Can't beat a little bit of spice on things, James.
2: So they cannot.
1: Okay. First up, though, the Rednecks.
3: If it hadn't been for Cotton Eye Joe, I'd been married a long time ago.

0: That was great. Oh, man.
1: Hiya, Bobby.
2: Hi, Ken.
1: You want to go for a ride?
2: Sure, Ken.
1: Jump in.

0: guys. So it's Frank and James signing off for today. We'll be back at 9 a.m. bright and early next.
1: I don't know about bright-eyed.
0: Well, next Wednesday we'll be here. So it's goodbye from Frank for now.
1: And goodbye from James.
0: What have we got to take us out? Something lively?
1: Yeah, we have. I've gone blank.
0: Driver's Seats.
1: That's the one.
0: And there it comes from a group called, strangely enough, again, we've had some very strange names today, Sniffing the Tears.
1: Happens often.

0: Well, James, that just about sees us out on a bright note with Tony Basil. Haven't heard of Tony Basil since that?
1: No, it's been a long, long, long, long time.
0: Yeah, and probably won't. Thank you all for listening. We hope you have a pleasant end to the week. We've done our best to get you over the hump, as always.

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1: Sorry, Paul, but that was very uncharacteristic.
0: Fair enough. 7 years of being really good and then one mistake. No, no. Don't clap. Fair enough. It's tough up here. You got to be expected to take the good with the bad.
1: Rough with the smooth.
0: Anyway.
1: The clean with the dirty.
0: But in about 5 minutes' time, I won't even remember that. I don't even remember what we were doing before this. It all sounds good up the back there. What are we doing now?
1: Nick.

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1: Hello and welcome to Real World Gardener. I'm Marianne. Thank you for joining me. Great to have your company. What's on the show today? Well, I'm talking with Steve Falcioni about making moss poles. Then we're growing perpetual spinach in Vegetable Heroes. Then garden jobs for the weekend with Steve McLean.
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1: You probably have heard about vertical gardens and wondered if that's something that you could get into, particularly for all those trailing or climbing plants that often are classified as indoor plants. Well, there's hanging baskets of all types, but there's also another way to accommodate these tropical climbing plants. Let's find out the answers. It's time for the Real World Gardener Plant Doctor segment, and on the line I've got Steve Falcioni, who's from Eco Organic Garden. Welcome to the show, Steve.
2: Hey, Marianne. Thanks for having me back.
1: I'm really glad to have you back. It's been a while, and today I just happened to see that on your Instagram you had a post of some amazing-looking moss poles, so I thought it would be good to talk about how to do them. Because I'm sure people would love to know how to grow things up moss poles. Very convenient way of growing climbing things like hoyas, for example.
2: Yeah. All right. So you don't need much. Like, there's only a few sort of basic items that you need. But one is some kind of wire mesh. So that's going to form the structure of the pole. So for listeners who may never have seen them, they're basically cylinders, like tall, thin cylinders. And I use the wire mesh to form the outer sort of shape or the outer cage and then fill it with sphagnum moss. So that's the sort of, I guess, the big picture.
1: How tall are they?
2: So the wire that I use, it's 90 centimetres in length or in height. And so by default then my poles are about 90 centimetres high.
1: What sort of wire did you choose? Because you obviously picked a wire that was easily bent into shape.
2: Yeah. Look, I've seen people who do like plastic wire or different kind of materials, but the one that I had seen recommended was a wire mesh, which is then coated in plastic. So it gives you the strength of the wire itself, and then the plastic coating means it won't rust, which is important. And then as an idea, that the mesh, the spacing of the grid in the mesh, it's about a 1 centimeter distance between like each little square. Does that make sense?
1: Yeah, it certainly does. I was just about to ask, what about the gauge? Do you happen to know?
2: The gauge, gosh, we're getting very serious now. I don't think it tells you. Oh, here we go. I'm just looking. It's 1 millimeter.
1: Ah, right.
2: So it's quite fine, but because it's a mesh rather than just plain wire on its own, it gets strength from the crisscrossing, like the squares that it makes. So it's quite sturdy.
1: Okay. You're right. It does sound quite fine, but it's also, if it's plastic coated, it's quite – now, how did you know how to make the cylinder the right size for the pot? Did the plant decide it for you or –
2: No. I mean, ultimately, I don't think the plant is going to be too precious about making sure you get it exactly right. But what I did was I found a guy online who had like a YouTube tutorial, and I just copied what he was doing because he had been trialing it over a couple of years and found that the size that he had landed on was sort of a size that worked for him. And I figured, well, no point reinventing the wheel. I'm just going to copy what he's already done. So there you go. My secret's out. I'm a copycat.
1: Never mind. That's fine. But you've done it, and you've done it in two lots. I think you've got about 12 now.
2: Yeah. But I will give credit to the guy whose YouTube I watched. It's Sydney Plant Guy. a young guy who's got loads of really cool plants growing on the poles. So worth checking out for the listeners. But with these poles, I cut them in lengths that are about 20 centimetres long, the mesh. And so when I then curve it around and turn it into the cylinder is about 6 centimetres in diameter.
1: All right, that's useful, yes. And then how did you secure the cylinder? What, with cable ties or?
2: Yeah, so basically I'll get my, we might as well say how we did construct the whole thing.
1: Yes.
2: So I'll cut those 20 centimetre sort of strips of mesh, and then I will curl them a little bit so that I'm starting to sort of bend and shape them into a cylinder. Like at this stage, they're sort of like a half cylinder, if you like. So then you can put the moss in it like it's a bed. Am I still making sense?
1: Yeah, absolutely. Yep. No,
2: okay, cool. Because I know what I did, but then I'm not sure that I'm describing it clearly. The moss itself I bought as a compressed pack or bale. It's not Australian sphagnum moss because we don't have enough sphagnum that grows that can be harvested sustainably here. But this is New Zealand sphagnum moss, which supposedly is harvested sustainably. So, I mean, I've not been there and checked it out or whatever myself, but they're the claims that the manufacturer makes. So hopefully that's true. Anyway, I prise apart the sphagnum. I put it in a bucket of water so that it soaks up the water. It's pretty quick at doing that. And then I just give it a squeeze so that the moss then is not dripping wet, but it's still obviously moist. And then I'll lay it in that preformed bed of the mesh that I mentioned before. And once that's full, I'll then close the mesh over to make the cylinder shape. And I use table ties to along the length of the cylinder to tie it together. But you could also use wire if you wanted to.
1: Yeah, cable ties are nice and quick and easy, though, I think.
2: Yeah, it was easy. Yes, definitely. And the one little trick is I leave one end of the tube empty of moss, so about 10 centimetres worth is just hollow, and that's going to become the bottom of the pole. So there's the pole. You can leave it to dry if you wanted, or you could use it straight away. And the trick then is you want to plant it into a pot and let the plant be at the base and grow up the moss pole.
1: Right. So, yeah, that's the tricky part, is it, do you think?
2: I kind of thought it was going to be tricky, but then I was surprised it wasn't really. So because of the plants that I was using to grow up the pole, they're all aroids, or, you know, plants in the aroid family, and they like quite good drainage. So I was using an aroid mix as a potting mix, which essentially is really chunky stuff that drains super fast. So it wasn't like normal potting mix. And I use that mix to plug that empty part of the pole that I mentioned, you know, that 10 centimetres
1: yep.
2: gap. I fill that with the mix, and then I place that into an empty pot, and I put extra mix around the gap to fill the pot. So that kind of locks the pole into the pot itself.
1: Right, okay.
2: It's quite firm. It holds it in nice and tightly, and then you can plant your plant in amongst the aroid mix at the base. And depending on how long the plant is, you might need some string to then tie the runner or the stem up against the pole, or it might only be a short young plant that hasn't started to climb yet. So it's just sitting at the base.
1: And next week we'll continue with what plants go well in the moss pole project. Thank you so much for sharing your project of building a moss pole, Steve.
2: My pleasure.
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1: 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Still to come, perpetual spinach and vegetable heroes, plus garden jobs for the weekend.
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1: It's time for Garden Jobs for the Weekend with Steve McLean.
3: Yeah, and there are plenty of garden jobs coming up for the weekend. We've got the final stretch of autumn upon us, so final preparations for winter crops will set them up for the upcoming season. Extend the joy of Mother's Day by planting chrysanthemums in the garden. There are so many colours and forms, plus they're a long flowering plant that's easy to grow and maintain. Once established, chrysanthemum benefit from a regular feed with rose food and any other fertiliser type that's for fruiting and flower. Now is the time to give your lawns a feed before they enter winter dormancy. So feed your lawns now for lush winter grass and don't forget to plant your bulbs and bring a splash of colour in the cooler months. It wouldn't be garden jobs without a citrus must-do. Keep an eye on your citrus, particularly lemons, for citrus gall wasp galls, as they're beginning to swell up now. You've got a window of opportunity over winter to cut off affected branches while the larvae are developing inside the stems. But don't bother using the potato peeler method. This is too hit and miss. And remember, in spring, you could try clay spray to help prevent egg laying in the branches.
0: Throw in a seed and watch your garden grow.

0: It's time for Vegetable Heroes, and today I'm sowing not just spinach, but perpetual spinach, or Beta vulgaris. Did you know that spinach and silver beet seed was sent out from England in 1787 with the first fleet, but in the new colony they found spinach difficult to grow. However, they found growing silver beet much easier, which is why silver beet is sometimes called spinach in Australia. But true spinach has actually smaller leaves and much sweeter, milder flavour. I was asked recently about why perpetual spinach seeds look more like beetroot seeds, and you might be wondering the same thing at home. Are you comparing the seeds that came out of the packet with the seeds you have saved from a previous crop? The reason I ask is that both spinach and beetroot seeds in seed packets are not just one seed, but a clump of seeds. Saying that perpetual leaf spinach is the same as beetroot seed is correct because they're very similar. Here's the thing. Beetroot and chard or spinach are multi-germ seeds, meaning that they are actually a cluster of three or four seeds in a corky shell. Perpetual spinach is not spinach at all, but actually a type of chard with short stems and large leaf blades. So each perpetual spinach seed is actually a dried cluster containing multiple individual seeds. So then the question came, why is it called spinach? It's called that simply because it looks like and tastes similar to real spinach. So the name has become the norm since white settlement. And the scientific name, well, Beta vulgaris is a catch-all. And the common name is, of course, silver beet perpetual spinach. You might be surprised to learn that another name for chard is, in fact, perpetual spinach. So what's the difference between perpetual spinach and chard? Well, here it is. Perpetual spinach has smoother leaves than silver beet, and it's got narrower greenish stems. It's tender with a taste more like English spinach, but it's hardy and drought resistant. It's a beginner-friendly plant, which is a cut-and-come-again crop that just keeps on giving. It's the perfect plant for small but busy gardens. Now, when do you sow it? Well, in all but the coldest districts, you can grow perpetual spinach for most of the year. The bonus is that perpetual spinach will continue on through to summer and autumn and possibly even into the following year. And germination of these seeds can take anything between 1 and 2 weeks. If you've started them off in punnets or trays, you can plant them out about 7 centimetres apart. And for once, a vegetable that grows well in partial to full sun, but not waterlogged soil. Use a mulch of straw or grass clippings, and that will help keep the moisture and warmth in the soil. Of course, you could add plenty of compost and the usual organic matter to so that your spinach will grow well. Having a worm farm or compost bin really does help your veggie garden no end. Now, spinach, like all leafy vegetables, is what's called a heavy feeder, so it needs lots of nitrogen to grow well. If you haven't already applied blood and bone or cow manures to the soil a month or two ago, your soil will run out of nutrients. And during the cooler months of winter, organic matter doesn't break down that much, and to get that needed nitrogen, you need to apply liquid fertilizers such as compost tea or fish emulsion, and that will be the best way to go. Another thing to remember is that spinach grows on shallow roots, so don't dig vigorously around it. If you do get weeds because you didn't mulch, carefully hand remove them. In about 8 to 10 weeks, your spinach plant has put on enough big leaves so you can pick them one by one like you might lettuce, and the leaves will keep regrowing for quite a while. Otherwise, you can pick the whole plant and make something like spinach pie. Now, here's a tip. When you want to store spinach in the fridge, remember it's highly ethylene sensitive. To stop leaf yellowing, don't refrigerate it with apples or tomatoes. And unlike true spinach, spinach or perpetual spinach won't bolt when exposed to full summer sun, but don't let plants flower as this will shorten the cropping season. Don't worry if you don't have a veggie plot or it's full up with other things like onions, broccoli, cabbages and the like, because perpetual spinach is a great veggie for container growing on a sunny ledge. You just thin and pick as when required. So why should you go perpetual spinach? Well, it's best eaten fresh because it loses nutritional properties every day. Putting it in the fridge slows the deterioration, but half of the major nutrients are lost by the eighth day after harvest. Why is it good for you? The amount of iron in spinach comes way down the list after vitamins A and C, thiamine, potassium and folic acid. Dark green leafy vegetables like spinach contain carotenoids. And that was your Vegetable Hero segment for today.
1: Real World Gardener, investigating new ways to garden with Marianne Cannon.
0: Right, it's time for Garden Jobs for the Weekend, the longer chat. On the line I've got Steve McLoon, a biology educator. How are you today, Steve?
2: Yeah, hi Marianne. I'm really good, thank you. How are you?
0: I'm good also. And today we start off with the listener question, which is, it's Mona. Not sure where she's from, but she's got root knot nematodes. Oh, actually, she's South Queensland. She says, hi, does anyone have the exact amount needed to make a soil drench for nematodes? I know it has both milk and molasses in it. Apparently it appeared in a gardening show not that long ago. So there you go.
2: So root knot nematodes brought into garden soil mainly through contaminated soil, plants, tools and water. And the most effective control is an integrated approach. So don't just think in terms of the soil drench. An integrated approach is really important. Things like combining crop rotation, soil improvement, solarization, resistant varieties, and, of course, removal of the infected plants.
0: Steve mentioned they come into your garden through contaminated soil or compost or by infected seedlings or plant material that you may have brought in. And they thrive in warm, moist, sandy soils which allow rapid movement and reproduction.
2: A really good soil and gardening hygiene is really important when it comes to these because the juveniles actually enter the roots and form galls. And something to watch for is that if you know you have root knot nematodes in one garden bed, be aware that tools, boots and garden equipments, those pieces of equipment can transfer the nematodes between beds.
0: Water can also move eggs and juveniles through the soil profile.
2: Take you need to be aware that you cannot fully eliminate them. The best ways to control root knot nematodes is to suppress populations to harmless levels. The most effective strategies combine cultural, biological and physical methods.
0: Firstly, you've got to improve soil health by adding compost, aged manure and organic matter to boost beneficial microbes that naturally suppress nematodes.
2: Organic amendments also improve soil structure, making movement harder for nematodes. So just like all good gardening, it comes back to the soil. So make sure you rotate crops and use non-host or resistant plants. Another way of dealing with these, or managing, I should say, is to plant mustard or other biofumigant cover crops. Then dig them in before flowering to release natural nematode-suppressing compound.
0: Now, here's a good one. Soil solarization, but only in summer, is useful.
2: Yeah, and with that soil solarization, the temperatures can reach 60 degrees Celsius in the top 15 centimetres, killing many of the nematodes and pathogens. Prevent this next by avoiding spreading contaminated soil.
0: Now, the milk and molasses.
2: Yeah, a common recipe involves mixing 1 litre of milk and a half a cup of blackstrap molasses into 8 litres of warm water, and then apply weekly to the affected soil.
0: Well, I hope that this listener who wrote in with that question has some success. And funnily enough, the hort term I chose today was soil solarisation. So if you've got a large patch of weeds in a flat area, you're in luck because there's a chemical-free solution that actually works. The method is called solarisation.
2: It's a great solution if you have difficult weeds like nutgrass and onion grass taking over your garden. And soil solarisation is a non-chemical technique used to disinfect soil by trapping solar energy under a transparent plastic cover, which raises the soil temperature.
0: Actually, I've also read that you can use black plastic, but then there's some that said, no, that's not the right way to do it. Which one do you think is the best, black or clear?
2: I think you could have a go either way.
0: And the other thing to keep in mind is that solarization is most effective in areas that are exposed to the sun for all or most of the day. You can try solarization in a partly sunny area, but would need to allow more time for the process to work.
2: Yeah, so start by removing as many existing weeds, rocks, and other matter as possible from your chosen location. The solarisation process works best on cleared soil, but if you have left weeds there, factor that into the time you leave the plastic in place. You may have to leave it there a little bit longer.
0: Then water the soil deeply to make sure it's moist, as moisture enhances effectiveness of the solarisation process. So you've got to cover it with either clear or black plastic sheet. Should be buried at the edges to trap heat effectively. So, and you leave the cover in place for 4 to 6 weeks during the hottest part of summer. So no point in doing that in winter then.
2: No. The trapped solar energy actually heats the soil to temperatures between 35 degrees Celsius to 60 degrees Celsius, which is lethal to many soil pathogens and pests. So after the solarization period, remove the plastic cover. The soil will have undergone significant physical, chemical, and biological changes, actually promoting beneficial microbial communities while reducing harmful organisms.
0: Well, that's fantastic. Let's do the plant profile, which is gardenia species. And I believe you have a gardenia hedge in your garden.
2: Yeah, we have a beautiful gardenia, which is just outside our bedroom, and beautiful fragrance that we get from that hedge when it's in flower. It can actually be a little bit overpowering, but nonetheless, it's beautiful. Gardenias are evergreen shrubs, which is something to be aware of. So you get that lovely, glossy, deep green foliage all year round. Then come late spring and into summer, they burst into these stunning white or creamy flowers that are almost waxy in appearance.
0: They do have a reputation of being divas, though. And to be honest, they can be a little particular. But once you understand what they want, they're absolutely worth the effort.
2: First up, sunlight. Gardenias love a spot with morning sun and afternoon shade, especially across much of Australia where the afternoon sun can be pretty fierce. And too much harsh sun and those beautiful leaves will go yellow on you.
0: Speaking of yellow leaves, soil is everything with gardenias because they need acidic soil, ideally with a pH between 5 and 6.5. If your leaves are yellowing and the veins are staying green, it's a classic sign of iron deficiency, which usually means your soil pH is too high. So you've got to grab yourself a camellia and gardenia fertilizer from your local nursery, and that should sort things out nicely.
2: And look, the next point is watering. And gardenias like to be kept consistently moist, but they absolutely hate sitting in waterlogged soil. So good drainage is a must. A nice layer of mulch around the base will help keep the moisture in and the roots cool. But something that just comes to mind, Marianne, is that gardenias can also be quite susceptible, if watered too much, to a black sooty mold. So just take care not to overwater, and certainly better to water in the morning than in the evening.
0: That's a good tip. And one more tip, if you have them in pots, don't move them around too much. Gardenias can drop their buds if they get stressed by a sudden change in environment, so find them a good spot and let them settle in.
2: So in terms of varieties, Gardenia jasminoides is the classic one you'll see most often, but there are some wonderful compact varieties like radicans, great for pots or garden borders, and Florida, which is a popular choice for hedging.
0: So if you've been thinking about adding a gardenia to your garden, I say go for it. A little bit of love in the right conditions and you'll be rewarded with flowers and fragrance that will make your garden a joy to be in. I'm sure you're loving your gardenia hedge under your bedroom window, Steve.
2: It's beautiful having it there.
0: Wonderful. Well, it's been great chatting with Steve. Look forward to the chat next week.
2: Thanks so much, Marianne. Looking forward to it.
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0: Thank you for listening. I hope we've inspired you to start a moss pole project or grow perpetual spinach in the veggie garden. Tune in next week, because next week I'll be talking with Steve Falcioni in part two of Creating Moss Poles. You can hear the whole show again on Mixcloud. Just look for 2RRR programs or follow Real World Gardener on Facebook for the link. If you have a question on wildlife, plants or garden design, we at the team would love to hear from you, either via email realworldgardener@gmail.com, or you can write in to 2RRR, PO Box 644, Gladesville, New South Wales 1675. Until next week, I'll leave you with a track by Sandy Shaw. Those were the days. But from me, have a great gardening week. Bye for now.

0: diverse cultures and languages right across the world. I'm Zoe. Mayasai Jere is a human-centered technologist and author with an MBA in leadership and innovation. She is a co-founding member of Blacks in Tech Australia, an advocate for women in tech, and the creator of The Art of Otherness and Life Hacks from the Baobab podcast, exploring identity, leadership, and personal growth through African proverbs. Her passion lives at the intersection of technology, culture, and identity, where she uses storytelling to spark connection, challenge narratives, and drive change.
1: So thank you so much, Mayasai, for your time. Could you please introduce yourself for our listeners?
2: Thank you for having me. I am Mayasai. I am a migrant to Australia. I've been in Australia for the last 22, it's coming to 22 years now. I was born in Zambia, and I have a passion for tech. I actually work in tech as a project manager, product manager, and my background is in business analysis. So professionally, I work in tech. And then over the last couple of years, I've been into a lot of advocacy for minority groups, really taking up space in the tech world, because, you know, the tech world, especially even now in today's world, if you look at Silicon Valley, it's very particular. White males have been dominant for a long time. So I do a lot of advocacy for women in tech, Blacks in tech, so we can have a lot of minority groups in those positions where we're part of the decisioning, we're part of how we're going to be changing the world through tech. And I also, as a side, I've been a writer since I was a child. I love writing. So I'm also an author. I have a book that's out, Muchalo, which is about migrant life stories, how you identify yourself and kind of find your space and find yourself in a new world. And it's, you know, it's relevant to anyone who migrates into a new country. And that really intersection of like technology, culture, identity is all in me as well. But those are the things I'm passionate about.
1: Interesting. What does Muchalo, the name of your book, mean?
2: So it's a Zambian kind of saying of when you're in Zambia and you go out into the world, they say Zambia Kuchalo, as in a Zambian has gone out into the world. So chalo means world. So Muchalo means in the world. And it was very relevant for me because, one, it was a connection to my Zambian heritage. So the book is homage to my Zambian heritage. But then also it's about stories of being in the world and how you fit in the world. And so it has a more kind of standard kind of living everyday life that you make for yourself while you're in the world. So Muchalo means in the world.
1: In part one, at early beginning is half the battle, you talked about the sensation of being happy and sad at the same time. Talk about this and your experience.
2: Yeah, so that particular one is really, you know, you get this inspiration of when you're in your home country and you're migrating, like, you know, there's something out there that's better. And so you getting to have the opportunity to be, for example, in a Western world is like, you know, you're getting to that experience earlier than others, but you're also kind of like opening the way for the rest of your family in a lot of instances. But you get this bittersweet experience once you're in that world that you imagined, that you thought was a better world. You start thinking about all the things that you're missing, the connection, the intergenerational conversation, because everything now you need to build. You need to build your own family. You need to build your friends. You need to build your community. And so that's where the bittersweet comes in, because you're happy, you're developing, you're thriving in a new world. But then there are also all these other things that now you're kind of like missing out.
1: Yeah.
2: And those things are also part of your identity. So you're trying to figure out, like, who am I in this new world that I'm creating for myself? But also you kind of need to kind of balance yourself, as in you can't always stay in the past, because obviously home has changed and what home is has changed, and you're creating a new home and this is like your future as well. So you have to balance those feelings of happiness of what you're creating, but sadness of what you think you have lost as well.
1: Interesting. Yeah. Happy, being happy and sad at the same time. With Big Mommy, please explain to our listeners about your relationship with Big Mommy.
2: Yeah, one of the stories is really about my, out of my life. So a lot of the stories are kind of like stories from different friends, family, what I've seen over the last, 20 or so years. But there's also some that are really steeped in my life. And Big Mommy is my late mother's elder sister. She was the firstborn in my mother's family. There were about 8 siblings. And she was the first person that I knew when I was young who had gone overseas. She used to work for UNICEF and she was in Scotland. She was one of the first people. I was like, she's gone overseas and she's like in Scotland. And when she came back, she had these like really heavy coats. She would show us photos of how cold it was. And that was my first concept of being away from my country in a totally different world. And so when I moved to Australia, her experience, I was really young, like when she was going out overseas, I was probably like 6, 7 years, like a really young girl. And so when I moved to Australia as a teenager, her experience all of a sudden started coming to me. And one of the stories that I write about is related to her experience being in Scotland. She was in Scotland and she was at a grocery store. And a kid came up to her and, wanted to kind of like see her hand or was like really curious about her, looking at her. And she was like, what is going on? And then the mother of the child, so true story, the mother of the child drags her away. And the child kind of goes, oh, mom, if we cut her, will she bleed? The kid was curious of like this black woman, this African woman, like, how is she? Like, does she have blood? Like, what happens? But that particular story, when I was a child, we used to laugh about it. It was famous in the family, but I had no concept of what that meant or what that was. And when I moved to Australia, then that came to my mind, because I would have people look at me and I would be like, what is that look? Like, have you not seen a black person before? Like, why are you giving me this look? So that was an experience that now I started to understand her and what her journey was and what it meant for people to look at you and think you are different, when fundamentally we all have the same blood. Fundamentally, we have, as humans, the fundamentals that are, everybody has the same thing. And so part of my migrant journey has been understanding some of her stories, her journey then. It was in the 80s when she was out in Scotland, and I could imagine there were not so many black people that they saw in those years. But if I think about when I came to Australia in like 2004, I felt kind of like similar, as if I was in the 80s, but I was in a generation that knew a lot more about different races, had a lot of different migrants come to Australia as well. So it just felt as if we were years apart, decades apart in our experience in a different country, but the feeling of being othered, of being somebody else that people don't understand, that fundamentally are just human, was the same.
1: It's very interesting how otherness has impacted you. And it seems that you had a really close relationship with your family, with your big mommy and her sisters and your ancestors. It's very interesting. Yeah, and how it shaped you.
2: Yeah, and I think I didn't realize it until, you know, in the recent years, and even I would say strongly so in the last 5 years, hence the book coming out as well, because I also started feeling this, because I'm in Australia and it's just me and my younger brother here. The rest of my family, like my aunts and all of that, are all in Zambia. My parents are in Zambia. And so now that I'm at an age where I'm like, oh, I should be thinking about family and having kids and raising kids here, I'm like, oh my goodness, my kids will not have the connection that I had growing up with around my mom's sisters, who were like my mothers to me, growing up around my grandmother, who was kind of like my first parent as well. So my kids growing up in the Australian context, parts of that family from a maternal perspective, they will not have that because all my family is in Zambia. And so I started to think, what does that mean? How will they be rooted in understanding that side of the culture and really having the connections that build you as a person, that they, you know, I finally realized that, you know, the concept of community and having multiple aunties, having so many people who were connected to you, who looked after you, you didn't understand it as a child. And now as an adult, I see the gap and I'm like, oh, that's something that I would love for my kids to have. But for me, in the Australian context, I need to build that. It's not naturally where it's just like you have family and that's around you and then you build community. For me, it needs to kind of like be built from the foundations, because I don't have like aunties and uncles and all of that kind of intergenerational family around me. And I've just had to build it with my connections and my community.
0: 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You have been listening to the conversation that I had with Maya Sajer about her book, Muchala, and the story of her migration. Let's listen to the rest of it.
1: You mentioned about building family. Now let's go to grieving. Mm. Pain is felt by oneself, part 10. You wrote about grieving alone. How is this for migrants? How different was grieving in your community and your country when you migrated?
2: And I think it's something, especially because I came to Australia as a young adult, like I was 18, 19, like just turning 19 when I came to Australia. To some point, I didn't have the concept of, I knew the concept of death and grief and all of that, but I didn't have the concept like really steeped in of like, people are going to, you know, accidents are going to happen, people are going to die, and people that you're close to are going to die. Even, you know, my big mommy, my mom's elder sister, she passed away when I was in Australia. And that was so heartbreaking to me because I couldn't fly back for the funeral. I didn't have enough money to fly back. I was a student. And so I had to grieve alone. I had nobody then to kind of just sit with me. And the way we grieve in the Zambian context is the funeral house, people come, they sleep in the house, they mourn with you. You go to a barrier, it's like massive. Everybody comes, relatives, friends, church people. And I didn't have that. I've had to grieve all of my, you know, my mother's sisters who were my mother was when I was growing up alone in Australia. And so grief has taken a different face as well, because I feel like when you're with community, when you're with family, sometimes you get to see, oh, that person is hurting. They're hurting as much as I am, because you're there. You can see it. You can sit together and you can kind of like cry together. Here, you can't do that. like I had no out aside from, you know, just mourning on my own in my room and sitting with friends and trying to kind of get their support. That story specifically touches on that loss, because you're not able to grieve the way you grieve when you're at home, but also sometimes you have no one else to grieve with you because no one else understands that you're the only person in this place and everybody else is somewhere else. And so you're trying to kind of like, how do you grieve in a way that obviously grief is a process that you get through your loss, but also how do you still try and find that communal grief that you used to have to help you along the way? And very pertinent, even as recently for me, my father passed away in August last year. And so again, I had that thing of like, I was so far away and I had to find my way to Zambia. I made it the day before the burial, and I'm glad I got to make it before the burial, but in you know, the whole essence of things, sometimes people are not able to go back and grieve their parents because financially, or there's just logistics and it's too hard. Getting to say goodbye is an important part of grieving. And so even with my dad's death last year, being there when he was buried, being there for that day when he was getting buried, for me was also a start for my closure to be like, he's really gone. Because when you're so far away, sometimes you don't believe it.
1: Believe it. You can't believe it.
2: Maybe I'll go home and I'll find them. You know, like the reality is hard to accept because you haven't seen them be put to the ground or whatever the death rituals are with your family. So I think that is like, it's also hard because when you're migrating, it's not, you don't think about those things and how they're going to impact your life and your happiness.
1: I'm sorry for your loss.
2: Thank you. Thank you. It's a process.
1: You know?
2: And I don't think there's anything grief related that you can be like, it's all good now. It's all a process and just trying to manage ourselves the best way we can. And now I think a lot even about going back to that identity and where do you get your support of like, how do I support my mother, who's like, on any given day, if I was to jump on a flight, if something happened to her, I am a day and a half away, you know? But like, I can just jump in the car and be there for her. But that's also the sacrifice that you make by being away in a different place.
1: Why did you decide to write a Muchala?
2: I think a couple of things. One was what I was talking about earlier. I just felt as if I was missing the piece of my culture that was going to be handed down to the next generation, to my kids, to my nieces and nephews, to, you know, young Zambian kids who are growing up in Australia. I was missing that. How do they connect to their culture? And my earlier life, I was raised by my grandmother. My mom was a teenage mom. So, you know, the first couple of years, my grandmother was the one who looked after me. And I started thinking about her, and she used to love proverbs. She was Bemba. That was a tribe, which is northern part of Zambia. And she used to love to kind of like chastise me with proverbs. So I started thinking about her, and I wanted to find a place where I could still honor her, because a lot of my culture came from her and her upbringing and my mother's kind of like maternal upbringing. And so that part, I was like, how do I then bring this as a base for some wisdom that can then go down the next generations, because they're here. They don't get to be immersed in Zambian culture to understand it, to live it. And so the book came from that, really trying to connect with my grandmother and my maternal roots, but also trying to see whether these proverbs actually still make sense in this day and age, and they can be utilized as a way to understand our culture, but also as a way to understand the migrant life and understand that the migrant life has so many shades, that people come in the Australian context from different, they're either skilled migrants, they're students, they're asylum seekers, they're refugees. They have all these different journeys, but sometimes you just get bundled into the one experience. All of you are, this migrant and you have the one experience. So that was part of it. I also wanted to kind of like identify the different challenges, the different things that people are fighting with as they're, living their lives in the diaspora, whether it's grief, it's love, it's loss, it's guilt as well, because, you're out here living a better life than the people that you've left at home. And, sometimes you feel guilty, why am I the privileged person? But, just trying to understand your path. And so that was the book. It's really just a connection to my culture, my heritage, homage to my mother, my grandmother, and also really trying to share the stories that the journeys are so different. And sometimes, unless we understand those journeys, we miss the part on just bundling people into one thing.
1: Have you decided to have another book? Do you have more stories from your grandma?
2: Yes. And the way the book has shaped out. So initially, I was actually writing a bigger book. I really had this big book and I'd been writing it for a couple of years. And the first time I took it out to like somebody who was like an editor to kind of just review and give me their thoughts, the feedback that I got was like, it was very raw. And I didn't want to be like that vulnerable. So I sat with it for a number of years and I was like, actually, I'm not going to do anything about it. And then I decided to publish the book. And I thought about it. I'm like, let me write short stories because the bigger book was probably a little bit more challenging for me and trying to make sure that the messaging that I wanted, the narrative was right. But with short stories, I could then connect the proverbs and the short stories. So there are a couple of those short stories that I feel I actually like a bigger piece. And that's some of the feedback that I've gotten of like, oh, I would actually like to understand, for example, Michael's journey, who's one of the characters, and he gets stuck in a fridge while he's working. So, like that type of like, oh, I want to understand like what's his journey? How has he gotten here? Katiwa as well, like just understanding what her journey was. So I have in my head gotten of like, oh, I would actually like to understand, for example, Michael's journey, who's one of the characters, and he gets stuck in a fridge while he's working. So, like that type of like, oh, I want to understand like what's his journey? How has he gotten here?

0: I feel the need to kind of like always bring connection and bring kind of like different insights from either, the context of a life that you've lived, but also from the context of let's understand different cultures and how those cultures live. So I think, yes, there's definitely a lot more to write. And fingers crossed, I do the work this year and, continue to bring out some stories.
1: How much do you think about your ancestor during day or night or week? Yeah, how important is it is for you?
0: I think, to be honest, the older I've gotten, the more I think about it. I don't think my younger self thought a lot about it, but the older I'm getting, maybe it's also a little bit of like, just life and thinking about your legacy and what are you leaving behind? And I'm like, what am I leaving behind? So I think about it a lot more, and I think about it a lot in the context of how do I have, what's my impact in the world? And how have my ancestors shaped who I am up to now? And how is who I am shaping my next generation of young people, whether they're, African, Zambian, and how do I shape how my people are viewed in the world? I think that's also like a really strong idea that comes to me a lot more of like, identity and culture. What are the narratives that need to be changed about my people? And how can my people be seen in a different light? So, yeah. And I think ultimately it does really help me to think about what impact do I want to leave in the world and what does the world look like with what I'm doing, kind of like what my values are. And so on an everyday perspective, I think a lot more about that as I grow older.
1: Interesting. How people can find your book?
0: Yes, so my book is on the art of otherness, .com, and also it's on Amazon. But yeah, www.artofotherness.com.
1: Okay, interesting. Thank you so much, Mayase.
0: Thank you
1: Okay.
0: so much for having me and giving me the time to share my stories with you. Excited to kind of think about more about how we can connect and how culture and identity shapes us.
2: And that's all we have got time for today. We just heard my conversation with Mayasa Jere. 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

0: Thank you. 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

I want to thank Mr. Van Morrison, and I want to thank Mr. Alan Bishop for coming down here with Door Man. Who that cool lad? Door Man. Yeah, it's kind of helping me out. I'm one of the old legends.

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0: The wombat lives across the seas among the far Antipodes. 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But I would not engage the wombat in any form of mortal combat. 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

everybody. Oh, that's a bit high. It's Andrew from Manager's Music Park. It's not quite 4 o'clock, so I thought I'd just do a bit of a gig guide since I'm here. And Friday, the 29th, no, Thursday, the 28th of May. Hope you're having a good day out there. Luke Kigel is the Bega Civic Centre, 7:30, $55. 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It's Friday, the 29th of May. 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Roddy Reason, Break War Brewing Company, 4 p.m. Coastal Fringe, Browley Brew House, 2 to 5. This is for Saturday night. Kevin Smith, Tilba Valley Winery and Ale House, 11 a.m. On Saturday, Reckless, Maroombula RSL, 8 p.m. Ricky Bloomfield, Soldiers Club, Bateman's Bay, 7:30. Dave Hilda, Tura Beach Club, 7:30. And Salt Club, Catalina, 7:30. Sunday, what have we got on Sunday? 31st of May, Jackson State, Tathra Hotel, 3:30 till 6:30. Piper Allen will be playing at the Burmagiri Beach Hotel, 3 till 6. Mick on Wheels, Club Naruma, 3 p.m. Tony Jagger's Tilba Valley Winery and Ale House, 11 a.m. And Klaus Therese, Longstock Brewery, Pambrilla, 1 till 4 p.m. And that's on Sunday, 31st of May. There you go. That's, well, I haven't too much in the gig guide, and that gig guide is brought to us by Maroombula RSL, Tathra Hotel, Graham Scobie Entertainment, Robin Martin Music, Jamie Forbes, and the Seahorse Inn of Boydtown down near Eden. So there you go. So hope you're having a good day. It's just coming to an end as the sun sinks slowly in the west. And let's get on with Andrew's Music Park. So welcome to Andrew's Music Park. Every Wednesday from 4 to 5, if I get in a bit earlier, I'll even start a bit earlier. Just depends how I'm travelling. Out Tathra of the day, beautiful day out there. Seas are still up and rough, but water temperature, really nice. So take advantage while it's there. And if you want to get roughed up and a bit of sand and salt through your nose and clean out all your bits, good time to get in the surf there, especially out in front of the surf club. It's quite wishy-washy. But quite nice at the same time, and walk out of there feeling pretty clean. So today's show, I've got a bit of old stuff going on. Mostly Australian. Andrew's Music Park is mainly Australian music. I'll try and play a bit of local stuff because we have so much great talent here in the Bega Valley. And Australia-wide, there's so much coming out. New, old, we've been pumping out music for years, so it's worth celebrating, so I try and put a bit of everybody in there, and then I'll just throw in a few random musics that come up and go, well, that looks good, I'm going to play that. So that's the joys of being behind the mic. You can put your show together as you like and have a bit of fun with it. So I'm going to start off with an old one. Now, I've just started a new system, so hopefully this is going to work for me. This is a band that's playing around at the moment. They're big in the 70s and early 80s, and they've been re-

Left the Dealer. That was Ocean Alley off their Love Balloon album, Left the Dealer, 2005, that 2025 that came out. And they're a Northern Beaches band from Sydney, and that's a cracker of one of their songs. And before that, we got them New Zealanders who have been travelling around and doing gigs, Split Ends, from the 70s. I can remember just seeing them at a few radio music venues in the park up there in Sydney. Yeah, and then, of course, Crowded House came out of that. The two brothers did their own thing, and Neil Finn obviously went on with Crowded House and very successful. So good to see them back and pumping out the good music. So good on you, New Zealand crew. You're listening to Andrew's Music Park here on 93.7 Edge FM, and I hope you're having a beautiful day. Another cracker autumn day here in the Bega Valley. Been a nice day. How much rain did we get yesterday? I think the valley needed that. I had 30 plus mils in my gauge at home here in Bega. And I think it was up towards Brogo. I think they got a bit more up there. So plenty of widespread rain. So it's a good way to get towards the winter months, of course, where it's getting darker and colder. But so far, so good. I even had the fire on the other night, which I probably didn't need, but it felt pretty good. They tested out, make sure it's working for winter. So anyway, here we go. So let's move on. So the next song coming up is The Middle Kids, and they're a great Aussie band. This is a song that came out in 2018 called Salt Eyes.

0: Oh, I could have used that yesterday. My umbrella, but I just didn't go outside. That was the best way to get around it. You're listening to Andrew's Music Park, 93.7 Edge FM. And on the trumpet, tenor sax and trombone on that one, we had Lou Horwood, Mick Elderfield and Nick Kaling, some of the locals around here. Of course, Dave Ross McDonald on drums and Robin on vocals, guitar and bass. And, yeah, it's off her Milk and Honey album, which was 20... When did that come out? Pretty... Not too long ago. 2024, I think, I believe. Can't see it on the thing there. So, yeah, Robin, Cantaloupe girl, doing great things around the valley and all the Martins. Now, coming up, there's... Call for artists, a plethora of postcards, 2026. Postcard size artworks, A6. Spiral Gallery B exhibition. So Friday the 12th of June to the Tuesday the 7th of July. Submissions at by the 29th of May. So you've got a little bit of time. You know, I want to whip out a postcard and you can submit it into the Spiral Gallery and it'll be up in there for a while, so... Excellent opportunity to have your work displayed at the Spiral Gallery. Great prizes to be won in several categories. So there you go. A postcard, not too big, easy to do. Could be anything on a postcard. I was just in Tassie the other day for a month or so and I sent two postcards. So just because I thought it felt nice when you send off a postcard and a stamp, do all the business. And they got them, which is even better. So that helps. So, yeah, we've got here at Edge FM, we've got some great sponsors who help us keep our place on air, as do all the people who helped out in the Radiothon the other week and joined up. Thank you very much. So let's listen to a couple of sponsors.
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0: Yep, there you go. Thank you, Tathra Tyres, and I love the jiggly jaggly music in that one. Very Irish. I've got a bit of Irish blood into me. Andrew's Music Park, let's get into it. Here's another old one. I saw this fella just recently, did a tour early in the year. And let's go.

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But the policies that are chosen

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Well, it really is quite sad. It's the capital of Colombia, but it makes the country look bad. For a country so rich in beauty and a soil with a heart of gold, it seems a shame for the children whose future

Mr. Mike Martin there with Bogota, and that's off his Stelly Project album. Mike's from Cantlow, and he was on the guitar and vocals there. We had Sam Martin on bass and guitar and Pete Wild on the piano. Good job, Pete. Lindsay Martin fiddle, Ross Smithard fiddle and banjo. I don't know if he played on the banjo on that one. Kate Burke guitar, Constantina, and backing vocals, Pete Wild, Kate Burke, Robin Martin, Sam Martin. So there's that Cantlow crew. And that was recorded at down in the Dairy Studios, Cantlow. I'm not sure when they came out, but I did go to that opening show or CD launch of Mike's. And then Bogota's the capital of Colombo. And he was telling about the time he was there and what he saw, and that's what that – he tells quite a good story, Mike, and that's what that song was about. And before that, we had Nick Cave and Kylie singing Where the Wild Roses Grow off the Murder Ballads album, 1995. Cool. Andrew's Music Park. Here, 93.7 Edge FM in the beautiful Bega Valley. Now it's 4:30, so it's halfway through the program. And if you listened before, that's, well, it used to be called Halftime Oranges, but my oranges aren't ready at the moment. So Halftime Kumquats is what we've got this week. I got a heap of kumquats off my mate's tree at Brogo the other day, and that will become kumquat jam at some stage. But they're not too bad. Make your face go a bit slightly sour. But anyway, it's Halftime Kumquats today, and that means we've had a good half, things are going well, but we need to pump it up to get us through the next half because we want this team to keep going. You got to come with me? Yeah, good on yous. So Halftime Oranges music is always pump it up for the next few songs. Turn your speakers up or maybe down if you... I'm going to some old school stuff, bit of Hunters and Collectors and a bit of Oils, 42 Wheels.

Let's just hold that till I'm ready. You're listening to Andrew's Music Park, and that was 42 Wheels from Hunters and Collectors, 1998, off their last tour album. And the other one was Powder Works by Midnight Oil, off there. One of their very early albums, 1978. It was just called Midnight Oil. And that was off there, rocking, going hard, rock and roll. Early days, lots of energy, those boys. So that'll get us through the next half an hour or so that we've got before Frank's Hidden Gems comes on for the next couple of hours. And then after Frank, we've got Chris's music for the end of the world. And that's from 7 till 8. So, but still with me, so I'm going to keep the music playing. Let's just bring it down a tad. I was, you know, we're pumped up now, so let's just bring it back a bit. And this is Kyle Kidd from the States, and it's called Last Dance.

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He ate a little pie, and from the corner came a lullaby, the sweetest finger picking you'd ever heard.

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0: It's our Australia's own Mr. Henry Waggons with Felix Granger. That's off his South of Everywhere. That was brought out in 2022. You might have seen Henry. He was down here for the Wanderer Festival this year in Pambula. And, yeah, Henry's great. I really enjoy his work. And before that was Kyle Kidd, Last Dance. They're from the States. And there's the 2022 one called... Last Dance. Listen to Andrew's Music Park here on Edge FM. Frank's just walked into the building. I've just cleaned it up after my crazy... Hello, Frank. Got a big day ahead for us?
1: Yeah.
0: Good on you, mate. Yeah, so he didn't even notice how the studio, I put it all back together after the Midnight Oil Powder Works thing. 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

How good. That was the Dunamar Young Girl Choir with Dana. And they, you might have seen them, they played at Four Winds not too long ago, and all reports from there was, oh my God, how good are those girls? So they're our album of the month at the moment, and so we'll play another one next week, and the other crew that here, the other presenters like myself will be playing that during the week. So look out for it. You listen to Andrew's Music Park, as I can see it's getting darker outside. And it's coming to that time where we say goodbye. I'm here every Wednesday, 4 to 5, and Andrew's Music Park. So I've got Frank's Hidden Gems coming up for the next couple of hours, which I know you all enjoy. And I met a few of his fans when I was

0: And welcome to Frank's Hidden Gems. This is where I dust off all my old vinyl records from the fabulous 50s, the swinging 60s, and the years of flower power. Sit back and enjoy all those old songs we love for the next 2 hours. Rock on! Rock on indeed, and welcome to Frank's Hidden Gems. Taking over from Andrew. Thank you, Andrew.
1: Thank you. Have a great night.
0: You always give me a good run into the show. No doubt I've got a bulging audience already carried over from your show.
1: I met them in the street.
0: Yes. And this afternoon for our listeners, I've got a special treat. No hit wonders, Andrew. No hit wonders. There are a surprising number of great artists about who never had a hit record. They've carried their own message. Some of them are cult figures. Some play avant-garde. Some just get by with their own little group. People like Geoff Healy, who I'm going to play now. Geoff Healy had quite a big following. Geoff was a blind artist and he had quite a big following in the blues fraternity. Mike Harrison, who had some success with Spooky Tooth, not much on his own. And a bit from Jules Holland, just to begin with. Not many people know a lot about Jules Holland. Jules Holland has a show on the BBC. He has his own band. It's a show where he has a lot of top artists come on and accompany his band. Very big in England. So we'll let you hear a bit of this music, which are no hit wonders.

0: That was Jules Holland and his band, ably assisted by Mick Hucknall, of course, from Simply Red. Mike Harrison, that was a T-Bone Shuffle, incidentally. Smokestack Lightning came from Mike Harrison. Quite an extended version there. I like that song, though. And we had Jeff Healey to kick the show off with an old standard, Jambalaya. Got a few words from our sponsors after that long opening bracket. We've got some really good supporters. Two of them are Club Bega, who are always there backing us, and Bega Valley Realty.
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There we are, three artists with very diverse careers. That was Lindsay Buckingham from Fleetwood Mac. Lindsay had a lot of success with Fleetwood Mac, but he released several solo albums, none of which had any impact on the charts, or not much anyway. That was Soul Drifter. We had Lucretia from Levon Helm. Of course, Levon was an integral part and possibly the leader of a group called The Band, which everybody would know about, but Levon didn't have much individual success either. And to begin that bracket, there was a song from Leon Russell, Out of the Woods. Leon Russell had quite an extensive cult following without ever having any impression on the hit parades anyway. And he also dabbled in country music, which people who have seen video clips of Leon Russell would be quite surprised about. He recorded under the nom de plume of Hank Wilson with a lot of country, or quite a few country albums that he released. Coming up next, I've got three more no-hit wonders. Nick Lowe, the Leningrad Cowboys, who you may or may not have heard of, and a guy called Nathaniel Ratliff and his band, The Night Sweats. Here we are with, first up, Nick Lowe.

0: never get old. I need never get old. Here we are, Nathaniel Ratliff and the Night Sweats. I never get old. If only, yes. Before him, we had Leningrad Cowboys. They actually are a Norwegian group who do takeoffs of Russian military bands. They had Yellow Submarine. And we began with Nick Lowe, She's Got Soul. And they are all artists with great, great music. I enjoy their music. But they never, ever managed to have a hit, did they? And there are so many good bands around. Sometimes I find myself getting stuck in the cycle of playing all the popular stuff. But tonight on Edge FM, I'm digging deep into my gems and playing songs where artists did not have a hit. So listen in to our community radio station, 93 Edge FM, and you will quite often get a bit of a different perspective. Like next up, I've got Billy Bragg, who is probably not as well known here as he is in the UK. A group called the Notting Hillbillies. I'll do a little bit more explanation about them. And the Painted Ladies. But first of all, we've got some sponsorship announcements from... who have we got? We've got Clark's Business Advice, and it is coming up to tax time. So make your plans. Don't be late. And then Country Mobility.
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Yes, there's a lot of great music out there just waiting to be found and explored. That was a song from a group called The Painted Ladies. They're an Indigenous group led by Luke Peacock, and their most successful album was an album that they put out with Vic Sims songs. Yeah, and that particular track was called Poor Folks Happiness. Before then, it was the smooth sound of the Notting Hillbillies, a little side project that Mark Knopfler put together, and they played Your Own Sweet Way. And Billy Bragg and Wilco, they're probably better known in the UK than around here. They put out an album called Mermaid Avenue, which was a collection of Woody Guthrie songs, and that particular track that I played tonight was Airline to Heaven. Next up, I've got Patti Smith, who you may or may not be familiar with. A local Aussie guy who plays a lot of very clever novelty songs, Peter Dennehy, and Playing for Change. I'll explain a little bit more for them after I play this bracket.

0: that Bob Marley song was performed by a group called Playing for Change. If you're not familiar with Playing for Change, they are a montage of songs produced by buskers, and they perform partly to help themselves get along in their life and partly for different charities. And if you're not familiar with Playing for Change, I would advise you or implore you to look them up on YouTube, Playing for Change. They are a great concept and very worthy of your watching time. Before them, I made you a false promise about playing a song from Peter Dennehy. I just cannot get it to play. I'm very sorry to all the Peter Dennehy fans out there. I'll try and amend that before next week. And we began that bracket with Changing of the Guards from Patti Smith. That's a Bob Dylan song, and there are different interpretations of it. The one that I probably favour as being the most accurate is that is the story of Joan of Arc. You're listening to Frank here. I'm playing Hidden Gems, and tonight's theme is No Hit Wonders. Artists who never had a big hit but still made their way in the music world, some as undercover or underground artists, some as cult figures, others played a little bit of avant-garde, but they all made their own way in music. And that is the great thing about music. It can cater to many, many different choices in life. Speaking of that, I've got a song from Robert Plant, another one of these side projects. Robert Plant played this with a group that he reformed from his early days called Band of Joy. Ronnie Wood, we all know him from the early days of the Rolling Stones, and a song from Ted Hawkins. I've got some sponsorship announcements to clear, and then we'll be back with all that great music.
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3: Bega has a record store?
2: Yeah, Sugar Sounds. 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
3: I had no idea.
2: Yeah, it's just in Carp Street, upstairs at number 203. Go and say hello to Greg. He can find what you're looking for. And they're open Tuesdays to Saturday.
3: Okay, I will. Oh, wait, I'll come with you.
2: All right.
3: So what was the first vinyl record you ever bought anyway?
2: Monkey Grip, the EP by the Divinyls. Yeah, saw that doing last week. Thinking to find it back.
0: Love that Sugar Sound store. My wife says I'm like a kid in a candy shop when I get up there with Greg. There is an amazing array of vinyl. He's also got CDs and some videos, but the vinyl is what attracts people up there, I think. Anyway, we'll get back to this music that I was telling you all about. Great music, beginning with Band of Joy.

And what a great talent was Ted Hawkins. Very sad story, poor old Ted. He spent time in and out of jail and battling with alcoholism. And right at the very end, he struck it big. He started to get different contracts for his music, recognition. Karina Karina was part of a film soundtrack, and poor old Ted, just when he was getting back, he died of a heart attack. So that was a missed opportunity. Ronnie Wood gave us Ain't Rock and Roll But I Like It. That was from an album called Slide On This. I'm told that Edge was in the studio with him, helping him out. And there's another great song on that album, I'm Gonna Knock Your Teeth Out. But I decided that might be a little bit rugged for my smooth audience that I have on here, a little bit uncultured. So I played Ain't Rock and Roll. We began with the Band of Joy, Cindy, I'll Marry You Someday. So don't forget, we've got Chris. I think he might even be in the building now. Chris is coming up with his music for the end of the world at 7 o'clock, so stay tuned. I've got another half an hour before I introduce Chris to the studio. Coming up next, I've got songs from a band called Run Rig, a guy from Melbourne, C.W. Stone King, and a group called The Bottle Rockets. All fitting in with my theme tonight. No hit wonders, but great, great music. I hope you like this song from Run Rig.

0: Ah, Chris is in the studio. You like the Bottle Rockets?
1: I love them, Frank. Love them.
0: They get that real American twang up, don't they? That was the Bottle Rockets with Indianapolis, and they're hardly heard of in Australia. They are quite a big act in America. We had C.W. Stone King with Tomorrow's Gonna Be Too Late, Chris.
1: Yeah.
0: Is that?
1: Never a true word spoken, Frank.
0: Yes. And we had Run Rig with Protect to Survive. As I've been telling you all night, I've got a great long list here of no-hit wonders in my hidden gems. People who never ever really had a big hit, but that doesn't mean you can't make your way in the music world these days. No. There's a lot of underground. There's a lot of cult figures who have made it big, and there's quite a few artists who were part of a big band, and they thought, "Oh, I can do this all on my own," and they bombed out.
1: Yes.
0: One in particular earlier on, Lindsey Buckingham.
1: Ah, yeah.
0: Levon Helm.
1: Oh, really? He had a solo. I didn't know he had any solo stuff.
0: Yeah, and it's amazing, you know, that you would think that they would be a shoo-in for success. Anyway, here's another one, because I haven't got much longer. I'll be handing over to Chris in about 20 minutes. Johnny Winter.
1: Oh, hasn't he had any hits, Frank? I can't believe that. Johnny Winter.
0: Well, what was it?
1: Oh, geez, now you put me on the spot.
0: Here we are. I'm going to play Highway 61. Oh. I love this song.

0: That was the Red and Dusty Project. They do a lot of music, or put music from famous Australian poets to music, and they do a great job, but obviously they've never had a great hit. I'm going to play a song to go out now, Chris.
1: Yep.
0: I played it earlier in the show, but I really like it.
1: Okay, fair enough.
0: This is a Norwegian group.

0: and they do a takeoff of a Russian band, right? And because Norwegians and Russians don't necessarily get on.
1: No.
0: And they do a version, a Russian version of Yellow Submarine. I'm going to use this to play out, so I'll say good night to you all and I'll hand you over to Chris. And Chris might like to just give a little critique on this song, The Yellow Submarine.

Yes. Hello, Doomsters. It is the end of the world as you know it, and I'm feeling pretty fine here tonight. Welcome to Music for the End of the World, once again here on 93.7 Edge FM in the beautiful Bega Valley, where we have had some rain the last couple of days. I think we had 15 mils yesterday, so that was a nice little soak. And we have started a little bit earlier tonight, but we will be going through until 8 o'clock. And what am I going to be talking about tonight? Well, a whole bunch of things. We'll have a look at the AMOC current and what's happening with that. And it's not good. It's in big trouble. The ocean currents. And then, of course, we might have a little talk about the Super El Nino that is coming here, which will affect Australia quite drastically. What else have we got? Oh, then we've got another thing about the oceans is the death of a very tiny little organism called a Prochlorococcus. We're going to have a little chat about that. People might not have heard of that, but it is pretty valuable. And then a little bit about, well, it's topical tonight, is war and what that means in terms of collapse and the end of the world as we know it. So, yeah, a whole bunch of different things. The National Drought Index is the highest in a decade. There's a heat wave in Europe. Southeast Asia is sweltering. The Ebola death toll is climbing. There's new infections in Uganda, apparently. Luckily, Orange Man has closed down any research or all the organisations that deal with pandemics because he doesn't believe in them, of course. Music-wise... And this will be fun tonight. Music-wise, is all Australian music. And so we might start off with a song straight away. Why don't we have... Well, I know there's a bit of a crowd listening up at Mossvale. So it's a big shout-out to all of you. And this song is by The Sooks. You may not have heard of this Australian song, but the people up in Mossvale know them. And it is called Sober, which is what I am tonight. So let us start with Sober by The Sooks.

Yeah, the Sooks with Sober. Yeah. They sound terrific. All Australian music tonight, Doomsters. Before we get into more climate-type information, let's just go. I mean, there's been a whole bunch of hoo-ha about this getting rid of capital gains tax and negative gearing. It's going to affect all these poor people. It ain't affecting poor people. It's affecting the rich. And you all know how rich the rich are getting. Here's a little snippet. Elon Musk, in 2012, he had about $2 billion. He was worth about $2 billion. In 2024, which is 2 years ago, he was worth $204 billion. Jeff Bezos, he was worth about $18 billion back in 2012. 2024, $196 billion. Mark Zuckerberg, back in 2012, $17 billion. He's now worth $170 billion. And in America, the federal minimum wage back in 2012 was $7.25. And in 2024, it is $7.25. So those people who keep standing up, defending the billionaires and the super rich, man, they are completely out of their minds. There's only three words you need to know, Doomsters. Tax the rich and tax them good. Yeah, as we always say in this show. Now, let us get back. Well, here's a little thing. We all know it's getting hotter. And we can complain about the heat. I mean, it's 2 degrees hotter than it has ever been in America, and I'm pretty sure in most of the parts of the world. But what about the bigger picture? Like, have a think about what's going to happen to the good people of India, for example. Now, a big chunk of that country very soon is going to be feeling like over 50 degrees Celsius for the next few days anyway. They've got a big heat storm approaching, with some spots hitting 55 degrees, they say, Celsius. And what's worse, though, is that even though regions in India are going to be hitting a 55 degrees Celsius, it'll also mean that it's going to reach a 33 degrees Celsius wet bulb temperature. And, of course, as you know, Doomsters, if you've been listening to the show, wet bulb temperature of 33 degrees is lethal. Because above 33 or 35 degrees wet bulb, when humidity is saturated and the air temperature is over 35, you get lethal wet bulb temperatures. And at that level, no human lasts more than 2 hours. 2 hours. Of course, the elderly and the young children, babies, collapse in about 30 minutes from heat failure. And India is a prime example of a nation on the brink of catastrophe. And I think it's the world's most populous country now. Nearly, I think, 1.5 billion people almost. And with, of course, with global temperatures rising by at least by 3 degrees by 2050, most likely earlier, this region will hit lethal wet bulb multiple times, meaning that millions migrating in the coming decades, because where are you going to go? They've got to go somewhere. They can't live. If you can't live because the temperature's too hot, the wet bulb temperature's too hot, you've got to move somewhere. So this is the chaos that most geopolitical analysts aren't factoring into their takes on the shifting global order. You never hear about it. Believe it or not, this is the main driver, full-on global civilizational collapse, way bigger than US and Israel's desperate antics over its hegemonic decline. So we need to plan for deep climate adaptations, but of course I can't see it happening anywhere. But of course, you know, with our lopsided imperialist governance model, which is basically the Western world, there's no cash left for nations to invest in energy transitions to slow the planet's heating. It's absolutely crazy watching this. And knowing that the two countries are trying to sabotage the survival of whole nations in America and Israel. I mean, the American military, their fossil fuel footprint is larger than many countries. It's just insane. All right,
We might have a look at what shall we have a look at coming up? How about, yes, the Super El Niño that's coming, because that is very pertinent to us here in Australia. But first we need some more music. So what are we going to have? Look, let's have a golden oldie. Haven't heard Richard Clapton's songs that much. So we're going to have Girls on the Avenue by Richard Clapton.

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2: Thank you, dear sponsors, who were very generous with our radiothon the other week. Thank you very much, because we would not be able to function without them. Okay. Doomsters, let's have a look at Super El Nino. Now, most of the scientists from all the reputable organisations are saying that El Nino is going to happen this year, but it's not just going to be the regular El Nino, it's going to be a Super El Nino. Now, I'm just looking at a photo of the globe from space with a heat map on it. And it's basically, it's over the Pacific. And there's a quite a large, very dark red spot. Big sort of going from Ecuador, say, South America, all the way across Paraguay into sort of almost just above PNG. All big red dark. And that picture is from 1877. Back in 1877, of course, that was the... This is showing the ocean temperatures too, I should say. It's showing the ocean temperature of the Pacific. Back in 1877, that was the ocean temperature back then. And that resulted in a famine that killed about 3 to 4% of the entire global population because of changing weather patterns, failure of crops, etc., etc. That's back in 1877. And now there's another picture of the globe with the heat map on it, taken from May 2026. And yes, you guessed it, the big dark red spot is, well, I can't see any blue. It's huge. It dwarfs 1877. I mean, I can see a lot of blue on the map in 1877, but 2026, there's no blue. It's either very, very light red or very, very dark red. And that is the Super El Nino. That is how hot and how much of the ocean is heated. Now, the NOAA has placed the probability of a Super El Nino forming by winter. This is the northern hemisphere's winter, so that will be our summer in Australia, at over 95%. Climate models show that the central Pacific temperatures potentially exceeding 3 degrees Celsius above average, which hasn't been seen since 1877, as I said. The update has moved to 100% now, probability of a Super El Nino forming by November. So the last one, we had a 1982-83, we had an El Nino, 4.1 trillion in global economic losses. That was measured over 5 years. They had catastrophic floods in South America, devastating droughts in Africa and Asia. Then we had another El Nino. These aren't super ones. These are just El Ninos. In 97-98, 5.7 trillion loss in global income, 16% of the world's coral reefs died back then. The air temperature spiked 1.5 degrees Celsius above normal. El Nino-fueled wildfires contributed to thousands of premature deaths from air pollution. Then we had another El Nino in 2015-2016, and 100,000 deaths are linked to fires and air pollution alone, according to Harvard researchers, and $3.9 trillion in economic damage. Now, you've got that. Now, just add climate change on top of all that. I mean, we're already at record temperatures on this planet. The last decade, of course, was the hottest on record. El Nino doesn't cause global warming, but it releases the stored ocean heat into the atmosphere, sending the global temperatures even higher. And scientists warn that this event could push global average temperatures past 1.7 degrees Celsius above pre-industrial levels. I mean, it's above 1.5 already now. Potentially, they say, potentially shattering the Paris Agreement targets in real time. Well, the Paris Agreement's gone. That was a joke anyway. But this isn't about the weather, doomsters, as we all know. It's the end of the world as we know it. It's collapse. It's about food security, infrastructure, human lives, and an economic shock arriving at a moment when the world is already stretched thin. Just think how we are with Orange Man and the Zionists killing everyone over in the Middle East, and God knows how much fossil fuel they're burning. So we need to prepare. Now, a super El Nino doesn't respect borders, of course, because the crop failures happen in one hemisphere, then the food price spikes happen everywhere because we're all globally connected. Globalization. So floods destroy infrastructure in Southeast Asia, for example. The supply chain disruptions then hit Europe and North America months later, just like Orange Man and the Zionists swore over in the Middle East. We can still buy petrol and diesel here in Australia. They can still buy it in America. But there's always that lag time. The droughts in Africa drive migration that reshapes political systems worldwide. I mean, if Europe are building walls to stop all the refugees coming in from North Africa, good luck to them, mate. What are they going to do? What are they going to do when you have not tens of thousands of refugees, but millions? What are they going to do? Are they just going to machine gun them as they come across? What are they going to do? So all these things, everything is connected, as we say on this show many, many times. Everything is connected. So this super El Nino is pretty, pretty bad news. I mean, the 1877 event killed tens of millions, partly because they didn't have the technology that we have today, so no one saw it coming, and no one was coordinating some sort of response. But we have the science now, we have the knowledge now, but the question is, have we got the political will? And of course, doomsters, as you and I both know, there is no political will. That's just pie in the sky. There will be no political will until it's way, way too late and people are starving in the middle of the streets. Okay, that's the super El Nino, doomsters. It's coming. You can't stop it. It's happening this year into next year. And with wars and all sorts of stuff happening as well, you got to think, man, it's if you don't think that collapse is happening, surely something's got to drag you out of your delusion. Okay. That's enough of me talking. Cass isn't here tonight, so I have to be mindful that I don't speak too long. So let's have some more music. What are we going to have? How about a couple of songs? One from Smudge and one from the Hummingbirds. So we've got Devon Devan by Smudge, who actually a couple of guys from Smudge, they played with the Lemonheads actually, with Evan Dando. And then the Hummingbirds singing Blush.

Yes. Okay. First up, we had Divan by Smudge, and then we had The Hummingbirds with Blush. I haven't heard The Hummingbirds before, but they're not bad. This is music for the end of the world here. I'm on my own some, because Cass is away. But we're still talking about some interesting things. The Super El Niño, of course. And who knows what it's going to do to Australia. I mean, a lot of scientists say that we're looking at much drier southeast Australia and a much wetter north Australia. And they've already had some floods up there in South Queensland, I think. So, yeah, they seem to be right on the money. All right, let's have a look at ocean warming, because we're on the ocean warming subject. And this is from the University of Washington, where it says, ocean warming puts vital marine microbe Proclorococcus at risk. I'll just say it again. Proclorococcus. Yeah, that sounds all right. What is Proclorococcus? I hear you ask. It is a tiny single-celled microbe, and it's responding very poorly to our warming oceans. They are cyanobacteria, or people might know them as blue-green algae, and they are among the smallest marine organisms. And they provide nutrients for animals throughout the marine food web. They are amongst the tiniest living things in the ocean. And over 75% of surface waters teem with Proclorococcus. But as ocean temperatures rise, researchers fear that the water might be getting too warm to support the population. And of course, we know that the loss of life, well, anyway, but the loss of life in the world's oceans almost certainly leads to the extinction of all life on Earth. That's why when we talk about the end of the world as we know it, we're talking about extinction, not just collapse. Collapse is part of it, but it leads to extinction. Not just of us, Homo sapiens, we are just one species amongst millions here on the planet, but just about most of the other species. It accounts for Proclorococcus. It's the most abundant photosynthesizing organism in the ocean, and it accounts for about 5% of global photosynthesis. And because it thrives in the tropics, researchers predicted that they would adapt well to global warming. But instead, a new study now has found that Proclorococcus prefers water between 66 and 86 degrees Fahrenheit, and doesn't tolerate water much warmer. So that's about 19 to 30 degrees Celsius. And as anyone with a internet connection and Google can find out, that marine temperatures often exceed those temperatures. And right now, in a lot of the Pacific Ocean, they are well above, because we know that the oceans are warming very rapidly. So for a long time, the scientists thought that the Proclorococcus was going to do great in the future, but in the warmest regions, which is around the tropic, they aren't doing that well. So there's going to be, that means there's going to be less carbon, less food for the rest of the marine food web. This is from the an open access paper, peer-reviewed, in Nature Microbiology. It was published in September last year, and it's called Future Ocean Warming May Cause Large Reductions in Proclorococcus Biomass and Productivity. So they're saying that the Proclorococcus is Earth's most abundant photosynthetic organism and crucial to oceanic ecosystems. However, its sensitivity to a changing climate remains unclear. And they analysed decades-long field measurements using continuous flow cytometry from the seaflow instruments, collecting per-cell chlorophyll fluorescence and size data for over 800 billion phytoplankton cells across the tropical and subtropical Pacific Oceans to quantify the temperature dependence of cell division, which is what they need to survive.
And Proclorococcus division rates appear primarily determined by temperature, increasing exponentially to 28 degrees Celsius and then sharply declining. So the regional surface water temperatures may exceed this range by the end of the century, well, by 2050, I would say, under both moderate and high warming scenarios. So under these future conditions, our global ocean ecosystem model suggests that a possible between 17 and 51% reduction in Proclorococcus production in tropical oceans. Even, scientists say, with the inclusion of hypothetical warm-adapted strains, models show that significant production declines in the warmest regions, suggesting that the thermal adaptation may not prevent negative impacts. Duh. So I reckon it's difficult to foresee a decline in regional surface water temperatures between now and the end of the century. I mean, things are only getting hotter. Another open access paper, peer-reviewed, in Nature, is the systemic attribution of heat waves to the emissions of carbon majors. 12 different scientists published in September last year as well. And they quote, additional peer-reviewed evidence to conclude that heat waves are the fault of major contributors, not individuals such as you and me. So extreme event attribution assesses how climate change affected climate extremes. But it always typically focuses on single events. And they show that the climate change made 213 historical heat waves reported between 2000 and 2023. So, owing to global warming since 1850, about 1900, say, the median of the heat waves during 2000-2009 became about 20 times more likely and about 200 times more likely 2010-2019. So, overall, one quarter of these events were virtually impossible to happen without, of course, climate change, because there are still a lot of people just tune into the Murdoch media who say that climate change isn't real. The emissions of the carbon major polluters contribute to half the increase in heatwave intensity since 1900. So the scientists say, we therefore established that the influence of climate change on heatwaves has increased and that all carbon major polluters, even the smaller ones, contributed substantially to the occurrence of heatwaves. So in other words, doomsters, you and I are only marginally responsible for heat waves. The big ones are the big, as we know, the multinationals. And, of course, the defence forces. I mean, America, the American Defence Force, for example. And a lot of things rely on the, how do you say it again? Photochloroccus. Phytoplankton. A lot of things were, I mean, krill relies on them. Plankton relies on them. And they are sort of underlying the basic food web in the oceans. So it doesn't bode well. As we already know, doomsters, it doesn't bode well. That is another effect of the heating oceans. And all you got to think, I mean, all you have to do is think about when I was a child, no one was fishing down in the Southern Ocean. You know, we had heaps of fish up here. But now they're fishing, and we never had like all these fish from the very, very deep. Never saw them at the fish markets. You know, it was tailor, snapper, all the regular stuff. Now you got these ones that are just, well, we've never seen them before. And now that's what we're eating. And it's because the fish are disappearing. They got to fish deeper, further south, further north. And, of course, they have bigger boats. They have factory boats now. So, it's easy to see how the fauna in the oceans are in a great rate of decline. Okay, time for another song.
I think, well, I'm thinking, because I know that Mossvale's listening, I'm going to have to play a UMI song because Mish loves UMI. So here it is for Mish and crew up in Mossvale, UMI with Soldiers.

Yes, You and I with Soldiers, one of my favourite songs of theirs. All right, Doomsters. Now, continuing on with the ocean. A pair of studies back in April 2026. One of them was published in the USA Today. The headline is, two studies warn, day after tomorrow, ocean current is in trouble. Now, we all know the movie Day After Tomorrow. It's a blockbuster film back in 2004. I haven't watched it. They are comparing it to that. And this article points to two peer-reviewed papers. Because The Day After Tomorrow, of course, is a climate change disaster movie. And the lead is the potential collapse of a key Atlantic ocean current due to human-caused climate change is in the news again. And they go on to say, you'd be hard-pressed to come up with a scarier scenario than what's going on now with the Atlantic meridional overturning circulation, or AMOC, A-M-O-C, the Atlantic Ocean Current, whose weakening and eventual collapse, because it's all baked into the system now, could change the climate and weather for hundreds of millions, let's say billions, of people. So two new scientific studies detail the present and potential future of the AMOC. Part of the subsection is titled, what is the AMOC? And it includes four critical paragraphs. The AMOC is a crucial conveyor belt for ocean water and air, which influences weather, because it takes the warm water from the tropics up to the Arctic and brings the cooler water down. So warm, salty water moves north from the tropics along the Gulf Stream off the US East Coast to the North Atlantic, where it cools, sinks down, and then heads back south. And the faster it moves, the more water is turned over from warm surface to the cool depths. So that's good. The cycle keeps northern Europe several degrees warmer than it would otherwise be and brings colder water to the coast of North America. Previous studies back in 2018 and 2021 have also found that a collapse of the AMOC is possible at some point this century. So, two peer-reviewed open-access papers in Science Advances, which is a very renowned, respected scientific publication. And both of those papers were embedded in the USA Today article. So it says the April 8th study by scientists, that's the April 8th today, this year, study by scientists from the University of Miami published in Science Advances revealed that over the past 20 years, the AMOC is weakening at four different latitudes throughout the western boundary of the North Atlantic Ocean. And one of the authors is quoted, in a sense, observations at the western boundary, in isolation from the eastern boundary, constitute the canary in a coal mine for the tendency of the AMOC. These findings support the evidence of a broader weakening of the AMOC. And it goes on to quote, meanwhile, an April 16 study by European scientists, also in Science Advances, found that most climate models underestimate its decline. The AMOC is on course to slow by more than 50% by the end of the century, a substantial weakening. That's 60% stronger than that estimated by the average of all climate models, according to this study. There's another subsection entitled, how close to a tipping point is the AMOC? And it quotes the same author, the AMOC is likely going towards a tipping point, which means it enters a very weak state from which it could not recover without great effort. And if the weakening currently observed continues at the same rate, a collapse of the AMOC could be reached in about 140 years. However, this weakening could accelerate and occur earlier, underscoring the importance of continued monitoring of the AMOC. And that's a very, very positive assessment. There are other studies which
say that it is going to be ceasing much earlier. The AMOC, it's hovering on the brink. It's already declining, we know that. And the peer-reviewed paper indicated that it's already in decline and could be at or near a critical tipping point. Well, I say it's past the tipping point now. So yet again, this scientifically conservative approach abandons the precautionary principle, thereby threatening the extinction of our species. When will scientists stand up publicly, apart from the ones that we quote on this show? Guy McPherson, James Hansen, Bill Rees, there's a whole bunch of them. But when will the majority of them stand up and actually tell the news, the reality, like it is? You're going to see it happening in the next couple of years. More and more, I think, scientists are going to come out and express their concerns. Now, the second paper published in Science Advances, that was on the 15th of April this year, and it was titled Observational Constraints Project a 50% AMOC Weakening by the End of the Century. Climate models show, they say, considerable discrepancies in their future projections around the Atlantic, mainly due to uncertainties in the face in the fate of the AMOC. It gives an estimate of the AMOC slowdown of about 51 plus or minus 8%, 90% probability, really, a weakening, 60% stronger than suggested by this other study. And this refinement mainly results from correcting a bias in South Atlantic surface salinity, consistent with recent studies emphasising its role in the proximity to the AMOC tipping point. So it's bad news. It's weakening now and it poses a significant problem in the near future. Yeah, and we're all seeing it already. I mean, we all know that the climate has changed and that the weather is way unpredictable and we're getting more lethal weather events happening. All those 1 in 100 year or 1 in 200 year flood or bushfires, they're happening every few years or 5 years. It's... Pretty not good. That's the AMOC current. And you're going to be... It hasn't really made the mainstream media much, but you're going to be hearing a lot more about it because, well, it's undeniable. Although, who knows, because we seem to be really good at gaslighting ourselves. I mean, there's no genocide happening over in Gaza. Israel is just defending itself. Iran was very, very close to having nuclear weapons, blah, blah, blah, blah, blah, all these lies, and yet the mainstream media lap it up. Okay, time doomsters for some new, some more music. Oh, my gosh, we only got 10 minutes to go. All right. Well, I've got to play, if it's an Australian night tonight, I've got to play... Sticky Fingers, my favourite Aussie band. And this goes out to Hugo because I know he loves the Sticky Fingers and he plays this song really well. This is Bootleg Rascal by Sticky Fingers.

0: Tathra Tyres and Auto have been servicing motor vehicles in Tathra since 1993. 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
3: And we are very, very appreciative of them too, Doomsters. So, before that, we had Mental as Anything with Too Many Times. I relate to that song too many times, Doomsters. And before that, of course, Sticky Fingers with Bootleg Rascal. Well, it's coming up to the end of the show. And as this relentless cascade of data comes in about major ocean currents and atmospheric patterns being altered by our crack-like addiction to industrial civilization, thinking back to the last existential threat that this culture, our culture generally faced, I think was probably when they discovered that CFCs were drilling a hole in the ozone layer. You remember that, people? Back in 1987? And we were able to galvanise world leaders to take action. Of course, it helped that the British PM and the mass murderer, Margaret Thatcher, was a studied chemistry at Oxford University, and so had a reasonably good grasp of science. Not morality, of course. But some of the reasons that no action is taking place today, I think, is one, the Seneca Cliff is above and behind us, and all the world leaders know it, like, too late. I can't think of one country on the planet led by a scientist. Most of them are lawyers. And the nation whose military is the largest user of fossil fuels on the planet pretends that it's all a hoax. Orange Man doesn't believe it's a hoax. It's his policy position. He'll have all those data in files that he hasn't read, probably in a bin somewhere in the Oval Office alongside the Epstein files. Now, Guy McPherson, who is one scientist who tells it like it is, and he's done a lot of research on the AMOC collapse, he quoted a paper that read, "A new study published Tuesday in the journal Nature found that the Atlantic Meridional Overturning Current, of which the Gulf Stream is a part, could collapse around the middle of the century, or even as early as 2025. So clearly we're on borrowed time, people. Borrowed time. Yeah. And also, of course, that's not even thinking about the Arctic, which is going to be, you know, essentially ice-free pretty soon in a summer coming soon. Yeah, not good. All right, thanks for tuning in, Doomsters. We'll see you next week. And like I always say, collapse is inevitable, but justice is not. And we're going out with one last song. And this is for Cass, who I know is listening from the North Pacific, where the water is really hot. sipping on a Bob whiskey, I think, which I believe is made in the Marshall Islands. Anyway, Cass, this song is for you. And I will see everyone next week, when Cass will be back to join me. So, Cass, this is a song for you, thinking of you. Thanks for tuning in, Doomsters, and we'll see you all next week. And this, of course, is one of Cass's favourite songs by the Divinals, I Touch Myself.

sounds there of Western Australian trio Full Nelson and from their EP Bad Dreams Deluxe. That one there is called Keepsake. It's a song dedicated to loved ones. And the band are currently touring over in the UK and Europe. Thanks so much for your company. You are tuned to Aussie Music Weekly as we come to you around Australia on the Community Radio Network and heard through your local community radio station. It's Noddy here. Up shortly, going to introduce you to a Brisbane artist called Tian. I got a rest in this face. I don't know if you're late. Also on the way, the new single for Hussey Hicks.

coming up on this week's show. We do our In Focus interview segment. As always, this time around, we're heading to Tasmania and chatting with the band The DK Effect. Whilst later in the program, it's the Backtrack segment. This time around, we're heading back to the mid part of the 90s decade for something from the Meanies. Well, on to Western Australian popsters Spacey Jane now, and another track from their upcoming EP, Exit Wounds, which is not too far away now. June the 12th, it's going to drop. This one is a song about rationalising a relationship breakup. Now, the group have really announced a tour for November and December where they're going to be playing consecutive dates at the same venue and also offering their fans a two-show pass so that ticket holders are able to gain access to both shows night after night. So quite a novel idea indeed. In the meantime, though, here is the new single for Spacey Jane, I Never See Her.

0: a bad track there from Brisbane artist Tien, and from her debut EP, Life is Weird. That one is called Bitch Face. All the tracks on the EP apparently relate to growing up in her 20s, and she's got a couple of upcoming shows, if you like the sounds of Tien, where you can go along and see her play live. May the 27th at the Brightside in Brisbane's Fortitude Valley, and June the 4th at the Black Bear Lodge, also in Brisbane's Fortitude Valley precinct. You are listening to Aussie Music Weekly, coming to you around Australia on the Community Radio Network. And around about this time each week, we do our In Focus interview. Hailing from Tasmania and comprised of 9 members is the group The DK Effect. Now, they released their debut album in 2021 and they've got a new album on the way. But in the meantime, they've got some new music to share in the form of the track What Happened to Love. And so to get the lowdown on the single and a little bit about the band itself, we welcome David from The DK Effect to Aussie Music Weekly. Hey, David, how are you doing?
1: Yeah, good. Thanks, Noddy. Thanks for talking with me and for supporting our music.
0: No worries at all. Well, the formation of the band is a little bit of an interesting one, as whilst I understand that the majority of the members came from a former group, the rest have a real variety of musical backgrounds. So how about you talk us through how the DK Effect came to be?
1: Well, the DK Effect was born from another band, as you mentioned. That band was formed in 2016. It was kind of put together because I was producing demos. And I contacted a singer friend to come and sing on the demos who liked the actual material and said, let's form a band, which I wasn't planning to do at the time. But then within a week, she'd formed a band. So we were out performing and that went pretty well. We recorded an album, which got some good responses and some good airplay. But then she decided to retire. So Crystal Campbell, who was also in that band, and Alex Folvig, we decided that we wanted to carry on. So we then formed the DK Effect. Doing similar sort of music, but obviously writing more since then. And we've been recording and performing since then.
0: There you go. Well, the standout dynamic about this band is that you've got a whopping 4 vocalists. So what sort of challenges does this add to, I guess, the creative process?
1: I have to say it doesn't add any challenges. It helps a lot because I can't sing, but I write the material. I produce these awful demos and then I bring the singers in and they just take it to a whole new level and really release the potential of the songs, which is actually my favorite part of the process. When they come in to record the demos in the form that they should be, that sort of makes the hairs on the back of my neck stand up, and I get very excited at that point. And then we take it through to rehearsal and performance after that.
0: Do you have a particular vocalist in mind when you're writing?
1: No, I leave it up to them, actually. So we have 3 female vocals and 1 male vocal, and I just let them sort it out between them, because we kind of does what I call heathen gospel. So there's a lot of call and response, so they're all kind of singing quite a lot in all the tracks, and so they decide when they've heard the demos who's going to sing what. And I have to say a lot of the vocal arrangements come from them, and as I said, they bring it to life. It's amazing.

0: Well, as I said at the outset, the group released its debut album 5 years ago, and this was recorded at a studio inside Hobart's Museum of Old and New Art, which I understand you've also again used for some of the forthcoming album release. Now, that studio, it's a really interesting one because it's also viewable by visitors to the museum. So what sort of impact does that add to the overall recording process?
1: Oh, that added a lot of fun, actually, because when you're recording, you're actually part of the museum, so you're almost like an exhibit. You know, you're doing a take and then you're going back and listen to playback. And as you're wandering around to playback, you can see all these people with headphones on peering through a window at you, which is, I have to say, I wasn't looking forward to it, but it was actually really fun to see people's reactions.
0: Yeah, it's almost like playing to a live audience, I guess.
1: Yeah, in a way, yeah. But it was just, you know, interesting to be in that space within a museum. Obviously, it's a creative place anyway. And it's in a beautiful spot. It's amazing. They've got these great big windows overlooking the bay and... It's really sort of fertile environment to record and create. So it was a fabulous experience.

0: Okay, we're going to shortly play the current single, What Happened to Love. But before we do, how much of an indication is this of the rest of the tracks that is going to appear on that upcoming album release?
1: That's interesting because a lot of albums these days, and I've felt it for a long time, that you have to produce a style within an album. So you've got to sort of, from start to finish, you've got to fit within the parameters of funk or soul or whatever your style is. But this one's very eclectic and very mixed up. And I sort of think back to the Beatles in their later period where every song was so different. I found that really interesting. So this is kind of style-wise, we've got funk, we've got soul, we've got blues. There's three a cappella tracks on there. So it's a kind of real mixture. The underlying style, I guess, is the soul, the funk, the heathen gospel, the R&B and the blues.
0: All right, well, let's talk about the lyrical component now of the current single, which I've read is about a relationship that's in a little bit of trouble. So from which perspective of the relationship breakup is the story being told here?
1: It's being told from one perspective. Well, actually, yeah, mainly from one perspective, from the male perspective, obviously, because as the songwriter, that's what I know. But it's I have to say, I'm a bit dubious to talk about the lyrics in this because it's not very cool to talk about the origin of this song. It's part of a musical that I wrote, which isn't a particularly cool thing to do. So it's a story about a couple who are breaking up from the male perspective. So it gave me license to sort of really push the boundaries of what I could say. I really spend a long time on lyrics, even though some people might not think so when they hear it. But I think they're really important, and it's really difficult to get the meaning, the syllabic rhythm, and something interesting to say all within 3 minutes. Whereas I think they're really important lyric-wise, I think melody and groove are just as important.
0: All right, well, let's have a listen to What Happened to Love now. And David from the DK Effect, thank you so much for giving up your time for us here on Aussie Music Weekly.
1: Thanks, Nutty.

That was Tasmanian act The DK Effect with their current single, What Happened to Love. And as they mentioned in the interview, there is an album on the way, so I'll keep an eye peeled for that. Well, we've reached around about the halfway point on this week's edition of Aussie Music Weekly. Still heaps to come, including something new from a four-piece metal act from regional Victoria called Ocean Sleeper, the new single from Western Australian band Dice, and a little bit of a, I suppose you could call it almost a sea shanty from Adelaide Folkester's Sturt Avenue. Up next, though, we're going to do the backtrack segment. This time around, we're heading back to the mid part of the 90s decade for something from the Meanies. But to get us there, it's past In Focus interviewees Hussey Hicks. Yes, the duo of Lisa Gents and Jules Parker recently got in contact with us via info@aussiemusicweekly.com.au, which is nice of them to say a g'day and hello, and to let us know that they have a new single out. And this track features the guest vocals of Alabama-based artist Christy Lee as well. So here it is, the new one for Hussey Hicks, I've Got an Ache.

Yeah, backtrack time now here on Aussie Music Weekly, and Melbourne legends The Meanies getting ready for an even busier second half of 2026 than they already had installed, having been recently announced as one of the many fine support acts for the upcoming Spider-Bait tour. The band have now announced some additional touring of their own, as well as the release of some new music. The Meanies are heading out with Brisbane band Dad Fight, and the two bands have each recorded a track that will appear on a split side 7-inch single, which will only be available for sale at their show. So make sure you head along and check them out. Here are the all important show dates. June the 6th, it gets underway at the St Kilda's Bowls Club in Melbourne. July 10, they're playing at the Indie Bar in Scarborough in Perth. July the 12th at Mojo's Bar in Fremantle. July 31, Norton's Music Factory at Caloundra on the Sunshine Coast of Queensland. August the 1st at Crowbar in Fortitude Valley in Brisbane. August the 2nd at Vinnie's Dive Bar in Southport on the Queensland Gold Coast. And finally, October the 4th at Festiville in Lismore. So let's backtrack now to the middle part of the 90s decade, and certainly one of their signature tunes. This is The Meanies with Ton of Bricks.

0: sounds here in me.
1: Yeah, the sounds there of a four-piece metal band from regional Victoria called Ocean Sleeper. Formed all the way back in 2015 and released their debut album in 2019. That's their new single called Break the Cycle, a song all about the band's struggles to break out of the local scene and start the process of expanding their career internationally. Well, ironically, they've actually spent the past 2 years touring internationally as well as writing some new material for their next release. You are listening to Aussie Music Weekly around Australia on the Community Radio Network. 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Hit your inbox every Monday morning, let you know what's coming up on the show before anybody else does. 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Well, on to Western Australian band and past In Focus interviewees Dice now. This is another track from their upcoming second album, which is called I Thought the Attitude Would Make It Worth the View, which is going to be out on the 31st of July. This particular track was recorded in Los Angeles, and it's a song about taking risks and getting out of your safety net. Dice for you now with Loose Change.

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1: Around Australia on the Community Radio Network and heard through your local community radio station, this is Aussie Music Weekly. And just there, the sounds of Mr. James Keith. He's a country rock artist, and that's his new single called Cruel Game, which comes from his upcoming album, I Call It Magic When I'm With You, which will be out on the 2nd of October. He released his debut album back in 2024. Well, unfortunately, that's all the time that we have to share with you new local and independent music on this week's edition of Aussie Music Weekly. But don't despair, we'll be back at the same time next week on the same station. You're hearing us through right now. And on next week's show, going to do something a little bit different. Yes, you might have recently seen the news about a research study which has been undertaken by a number of parties that has determined that community radio plays a very valuable part in promoting Australian music. And our good friends at the Community Broadcasting Association of Australia have put together a podcast series called Community Radio, Our National Sound. And we're going to give you one of those episodes from that podcast series on next week's show. Well, to take us out, it's Adelaide indie folk outfit Sturt Avenue, a track from their EP Beer Songs. Yes, you can guess what all the songs are about. This one is about the life of a folk musician, including the perks of a free schnitzel and a couple of beers after a gig. So to take us out, it's Sturt Avenue and the aptly titled Schnitty and Beers. And I'll see you next week.
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1: From the churches to the festivals and the fields.
0: Welcome to another episode of Beale Street Caravan, celebrating the sounds of Memphis and the Mississippi Delta for nearly 30 years.
1: Heard around the globe on NPR worldwide. 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Hi, I'm your co-host, Pat Mitchell Worley.
0: What? Whoa, Pat, you sound strange. Are you sure? Are you okay?
1: Do you believe that? Oh, no, I'm not Pat Mitchell Worley, although I do know her. I am Steve Selvidge.
0: Hey, Steve.
2: Hey, Steve.
0: You were a pretty convincing Pat, but there's no replacing Pat.
1: No, there's. They broke the mold with Pat.
0: Today, we're bringing you a very special performance from Dixon Gallery and Gardens Art on Fire event with a performance from Alice Hazen and the Blaze. So glad to have a guest host today in the person of Mr. Steve Selvidge. Steve is the son of the founding producer and founding executive director of Beale Street Caravan, Mr. Sid Selvidge.
1: Oh, yeah.
0: Steve may have called him Pop or Father or Dad.
1: Pops.
0: Pops. Cool. Yeah. Cool. Well, we're honored to have the legacy of all things Beale Street Caravan sitting with us today, and he's going to be hosting. You'll hear a lot more from Steve throughout the rest of 2025 and beyond. Today, we're showcasing Alice Hazen and the Blaze live from the Dixon Gallery and Gardens during their 2024 Art on Fire event. And I actually had the privilege of performing alongside Alice Hazen at that particular event as my band, Black Cream, a local Memphis band, performed at the Art on Fire event with Dixon as well. And I'll tell you what, I watched Alice's performance from the sidelines right there next to the stage. And it was truly a magical, energetic, and eclectic performance. Alice is a violinist, and she actually seems to be a rock violinist, if you let me define it. But she has a band that consists of drums, bass, and keyboards, and they rocked. I never thought I'd say a violinist rocked out, but I watched Alice Hazen and Blaze absolutely rock out and rock that stage. So I'm excited to have her, and we're all excited to have her on Beale Street Caravan today. I believe you mentioned earlier, Steve, that you know her as well.
1: Yeah, we have played together. We

0: used to do the way at St. John's Methodist, John Kilzer's recovery service. And yeah, I mean, she's super energetic always.
1: What were your roles? What was you all's respective roles at the way?
0: Well, she was playing violin and I was playing guitar. I might sing one now and again, but yeah, I mean, I noticed straight off that we were up there on stage and we both had pedal boards. You know, she was running through all kinds of cool, like phasers and stuff. And it was really, really neat. And just, like I said, very energetic and a lot of fun to play with.
1: Yeah, and working with her, you wouldn't almost be able to tell that, I mean, she's classically trained, Yale graduated musician from Vermont. Who has found her way down to the dirty South.
0: That's right.
1: Tennessee.
0: That's right. Just come here and just soak it in.
1: Yes, indeed. And Memphis continues to have that effect on musicians who travel or move here. They basically adopt this city as their own. And Alice has definitely done that. And she's barnstorming all through the city of Memphis, her and her bands.
0: Yeah, she works, man.
1: Yes, sir. I'm very glad that we crossed paths. Since we can talk a little more personally about relationships with Alice, as we're both musicians that have worked with her or alongside her, how would you describe, given you all were at church, so maybe...
0: Well, we weren't playing church songs.
1: Oh, okay.
0: This was a recovery service that played...
1: Oh, right.
0: We could go anywhere from, I don't know, the meters to, just all kinds of stuff.
1: So what was it like performing with a violinist? Had you performed with a violinist before or one like Alice?
0: Not one like Alice. When I first started playing with Amy Levere, she had a violin player, Bob Fergo, who used to play with Leonard Cohen. Here and there, you know, but I mean, not often. It's not like a horn player or a keyboard player.
1: I think that may be, or at least in my opinion, that's kind of part of the appeal of Alice. I mean, you look at it and you say, okay, I may have an idea of what's about to happen. And then the band gets going and Alice takes off on one of her many almost jam band type solos. And you're standing there like, wow, I didn't know I was going to be rocked out like this by this lady in this band. But they absolutely have adopted a Memphis swagger that is setting stages, blazing stages all across this region. So shout out to you again, Alice, for coming here, being a transplant, but yet making your mark and calling Memphis your home.
0: I think, too, she brings a lot of positivity, which is one thing that I like. Personally, in her, you know, I'm always glad to see her. And it's, you know, there's always a big smile. I think that translates to the stage.
1: Yep. I had Alice in here for the interview for this show a few months ago. And as you all will hear, we've got a little limited time on what we can cover in an interview. After the tape stopped rolling, we talked for another hour about all things music, moving here, being here, and like you said, just full of energy and full of knowledge, but also very curious about the music world here in Memphis and curious enough to immerse herself in it.
0: Yeah, for sure.
1: And it's just, and I'm watching her grow now, even though I've only recently met her. The way she described her evolution as a musician, Memphis has played a major part in the latest iteration of her sound. And we're lucky enough to have Alice and her band on today's episode of Bill Street Caravan. Let's get into some music from Alice Hazen and the Blaze, live from the Dixon Gallery and Gardens and their annual Art on Fire event.

0: That was music from Alice Hazen and The Blaze at Art on Fire at the Dixon.
1: We'll be back with more music from Alice Hazen and The Blaze live at Art on Fire in just a bit.
0: Up next, Grammy-nominated bluesman Guy Davis takes us through the life histories of the pioneers and innovators enshrined in the Blues Hall of Fame. This segment is brought to you by the Blues Foundation and is also available as a standalone podcast through iTunes.
2: Alberta Hunter sat across the hospital room from my bed. She looked old, slender, and positively vital. She wore her hair straightened and tied up in a braided crown. Gold hoop earrings matched her thin gold bracelets that jingled as she pointed a long red fingernail at me. "I've never had no blues about no man in my life, honey," Alberta said. She sat relaxed, her legs crossed, her eyes twinkling. "And I've seen them all," she chuckled. Indeed, as I'd find out. In Memphis, W.C. Handy marched past her house on Beale Street. In Chicago, she sang in a gangster cabaret with King Oliver and Louis Armstrong backing her up. In New York, she sang on records with Fats Waller behind her. In London, she shared the stage every night for a year with Paul Robeson. Alberta even performed during Britain's celebration for the coronation of King George VI. And then she walked away from it, exited stage right, left no forwarding address. For the next 17 years, she worked as a nurse in this hospital and scarcely spoke of her previous life. That's what she was doing in my room, on her night off, no less. I'd gotten rushed to the hospital a few days back with a burst appendix. I woke up from surgery and saw this little old lady in neatly starched whites beside the bed. And when she hummed a tune, she swung like a whole band. I told her how I dig the blues. She chuckled. Alberta took special care of her patients. She kept everyone on clean, dry sheets in clean, fresh clothes. She snuck us extra food and Coca-Colas. One night, I raged with fever and she smuggled in an old remedy. She crushed up jimson weed and peach tree leaves, mixed them with vinegar in a sink. She soaked a handkerchief in it and laid that across my eyes. It smelled like socks, but Alberta's cool touch and attention settled me down. "My grandmother cured my headache with this," Alberta said. "She bathed me in a zinc wash tub and traced the three moles on my foot. She told my mama, 'This one's a wanderer.'" That was the first I'd heard of Alberta's life. She had me hooked.
3: Hey, come on up some night, my castle's rocking. Can bust your...
2: No modern medicine or ancient superstition made me feel better than listening to her. I soon figured out I had a legend on my ward. One sunny afternoon in Chicago, young Alberta went for a drive with a piano player named Lovey Austin. Lovey was a take-charge kind of person. She had escaped from Tennessee and totally remade herself in Chicago, renamed herself and everything. Now she led her own band. Lovey had men working for her. Lovey had the interior of her car upholstered in leopard skin to match her riding clothes. Alberta never learned to drive, and Lovey drove like she hadn't been taught. Lovey clasped a cigarette between her teeth, sat back cool and calm, and flew. Alberta got nervous and started singing, making up words to put her mind somewhere else. "Gee, but it's hard to love someone when that someone don't love you. I'm so disgusted, heartbroken too. I got the downhearted blues." Lovey said, "Oh, that's wonderful, honey." So Alberta tossed out another rhyme. "Got the world in a jug, stopper in my hand. And if you want me, you must come under my command." Now that line had to be written by a woman who never got the blues from a man. Downhearted Blues officially was Alberta and Lovey's, but it became a classic thanks to another lady from Tennessee. The song practically made Bessie Smith. Back in the hospital room, Alberta said, "I laugh when I read these little books about the blues. I don't recall seeing them blind boys with the guitars up on stage with me in Oslo or Stockholm." She began to trail off her heightened effect. "Copenhagen, London, the Palladium, Paris, Cairo." Maybe I'm just getting old. I was back in the 20s and 30s, baby. I didn't see them white boys with me on Broadway. That's why I sang the blues. I never heard of any of them until these little white boys started writing the history of the blues. I asked her if she deserved a bigger part. I've been under too much scrutiny in my life, baby. It ain't worth it. My privacy means everything. As my days in the hospital wore on and our conversation deepened, I figured out why she had never had the blues about a man. Her first true love was named Lottie. They met in Chicago at one of those all-night cabarets with Louis Armstrong and King Oliver blowing. Lottie invited Alberta to visit her in New York and jotted down the address. Alberta soon showed up at Lottie's home. The place was a mansion, probably the biggest in Harlem. Alberta marched up to ring the bell. The front door opened, and there stood Lottie's uncle, Bert Williams, only the most famous black entertainer in the world. "Lottie here?" Alberta asked. Mr. Williams walked away without speaking, but left the door open a crack. It all happened fast, like real true love. Alberta and Lottie bought an apartment together on 148th Street up Sugar Hill. To make it official, the last thing Alberta needed to do was tell her mama. Mama, Miss Laura, had no real problems with people living differently. Miss Laura used to work in Memphis on Gayoso Street washing clothes in a bawdy house. She said everything she knew about manners and social nicety came from those sporting women. Miss Laura didn't judge. Until she got to Sugar Hill. Miss Laura barely took one step into her daughter's apartment. She had traveled by train from Chicago, but saw Lottie and turned right back around. "I don't like New York," she told Alberta. But Miss Laura soon came back for good. Her husband died, leaving her without a provider. "She needed me, and I made enough money to take care of her," Alberta said. "Looking after Mama meant I had no choice but to live my life on the go. We already faced discrimination from being black, then our family's disapproval. I couldn't portray my true self on stage. There was no escape. The secret kept me on the run.
3: I got a mind to ramble, ooh, but I don't know where to go."
2: No man ever gave Alberta the blues, but still, she had them. She and Lottie obtained passports and set sail across the Atlantic. Their old friend, Bricktop, from the early nights in Chicago, set up a club in Paris. Brick came from West Virginia and could be as crude and dirty as an old coal miner, Alberta told me. Brick would call from the street into my window, "What you witches doing up there?" Except she didn't say witches. Not only did French people worship blacks, but our private life was nothing to hide. In Paris, we took on the flavor of Paris. We felt at ease in cafe society as well as in the joints where the waitresses picked up their tips without using their hands. Alberta corresponded with all the black papers to describe the race situation throughout the world for folks back home. She leaked back word of a romance, an engagement to a baron. I asked her about him. "A total fabrication, honey. We needed a divorce in the background to keep people from talking. Being engaged to a fairy tale prince did the same thing without hurting anyone. Just a little slickology." The only problem she and Lottie faced was that no one on the continent knew how to do black hair. That was the only problem until Hitler came. The U.S. government required its citizens on temporary work visas to return to America. Bricktop barely got out before France fell to the Nazis. Their friend Josephine Baker stayed and joined the underground resistance. Alberta did the next best thing. She signed on with the USO. She spent much of the next decade until the end of the Korean War flying from battle zone to battle zone, strapped to a parachute in a bumpy, noisy troop transport. She gave the boys her all, or her almost, anyway. Some nights, she stepped on stage in freezing temperatures, soldiers holding their flashlights to illuminate her. She wore her tightest, most shimmering gown, no overcoat and nothing underneath. Everyone sacrificed in the war, she laughed. Those boys might get killed the next day.
3: Baby, she
2: Not long after she returned to New York for good, Miss Laura passed away. When she died, I could finally live how I always wanted, settle down to regular life with my loved ones. Alberta's generosity and trust lifted my spirit, even as the pain and swelling in my abdomen got worse, and my temperature jumped and dropped. She never once asked me to keep quiet. Didn't she know I could turn the spotlight back on her? Tell the world she was a star? Share her true story? Finally, I had to ask, are you worried I'm going to get out of here and tell your secret? She looked at me with pity. I said, I mean, that's your deathbed confession. She said, yeah, honey, but this ain't my deathbed.
3: Look what the sun has done to me. It seems there's no more fun to me.
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3: Welcome back to Bill Street Caravan, where we bring you the best of Memphis music and culture straight to your ears. I'm Steve Selvage.
2: And I'm Thomas Crivens. Today we're showcasing an artist whose music is as dynamic and inspiring as the setting where we recorded her performance. That's right, Steve. We're talking about Alice Hazen and the Blaze live from the Dixon Gallery and Gardens during their 2024 Art on Fire event.
3: Art on Fire is one of Memphis's most beloved cultural events, blending the visual and performing arts with great food and unforgettable atmosphere. This year's lineup included the fiery fiddle-powered grooves of Alice Hazen and the Blaze, and they certainly delivered a performance to remember.
2: Absolutely, Steve. Alice's sound is a genre-defying mix of rock, folk, and roots music, driven by her classically trained violin mastery. But there's so much more to Alice's story. As I mentioned earlier, she comes from Vermont, a place known really more for its maple syrup and mountains. But she made the journey to Memphis, Tennessee, and we're equally rich in culture, but with a decidedly different twist to it. Can you imagine trading snowshoes for barbecue?
3: That's quite the leap, Thomas. Alice's journey from Vermont to Memphis was also a musical one. She studied at Yale University, where she honed her classical violin skills. But when she landed in Memphis, the city's soul and energy pulled her into the world of improvisation and genre blending. Her music today reflects that fusion, combining technical mastery with the freewheeling spirit of Memphis.
2: That's right, Steve. Her latest works, including her upcoming EP, Dream of Rain, highlight global climate challenges. And her track, Memphis Sands, speaks to protecting the aquifer right here in Memphis. It's music with a message, and it resonates deeply. And you know, Steve, Alice has a knack for making serious topics relatable and even fun. I mean, who else could make an aquifer sound groovy?
3: If you're loving what you hear, you'll want to check out more of Alice Hazen's music. You can find her online at alicehazen.com, that's H-A-S-E-N, where she shares updates, tour dates, and music releases. She's also on social media, so be sure to follow her there for the latest news.
2: Now let's throw it back to the music. Here's more from Alice Hazen and the Blaze, live at the Dixon Gallery and Gardens on Bill Street Caravan.

0: All right, we're here on Beale Street Caravan with Alice Hasen. How are you doing?
1: I'm great. Excited to be here. How about you guys?
0: Oh, we're doing fantastic. Even better now that we have a star in our midst.
1: Oh, stop.
0: Well, you know, you've got quite an interesting story, and the cat's already out of the bag because we're, of course, sharing the music of Memphis all over the world, but you're not from here originally.
1: That's true. I'm from the upwards north, from the state of Vermont.
0: All right. Absolutely. So what brought you to Memphis, Tennessee?
1: Well, in 2012, I didn't know what I wanted to do after graduating college, so I applied for Teach for America. And they placed me down in the South in Clarksdale, Mississippi, as a band director.
0: Wow.
1: And so that was a big change for me. I had never been to the South, and I had no clue what it would be like. But as a stroke of luck would have it, I got placed right in the center of the blues capital of the world. And that really introduced me to just like a wonderful cast of characters and musicians who showed me what the blues really, where it comes from and what it's grown into now, which it's blossoming into all these different cool genres that people in Clarksdale are like really bringing it, you know, into the new century. So there's just a great connection to Memphis through Clarksdale. And that kind of was where I cut my teeth as a performer. Jamming at Ground Zero and forming a band called Blackwater Trio, which was acoustic folk rock. And then in 2015, I decided to leave my job at the school and just focus on creating music. And then in 2016, I decided to come up to Memphis and expand my horizons a little bit more.
0: Spectacular. If I could take even a step further back, because I didn't want to skip over this. I mean, what is your training and how did you even begin to spark a musical practice?
1: Well, I'm lucky that when I grew up, I had a mother who is in the Vermont Symphony Orchestra who plays flute, and she's still in the orchestra, still an active musician. And then my dad is also really supportive of me. So when I was young, my mom started me on Suzuki violin. And then from there, I just, you know, she made sure that I didn't quit. And both of them really have supported me through the years. And I will say my mom was a little hesitant at first when I left the classical sphere, which was what I was in all through college. And I majored in music at Yale, played in the Yale Symphony. And then I went straight down to the South and started this completely different life of someone who plays in bars and, you know, gets paid partially in beer. And she was like, I'm not so sure about that. But then once I started putting out some of my first original like works, like my first album, Violin Tro, she decided that this was going to be okay with her. So,
0: you know, I guess it's been swimming around in my head for quite some time, but I've never been able to sit down in an environment where, you know, no one would hold me accountable for my potential ignorance. But what is the distinction between a violin and a fiddle? Is it the style of music and the repertoire, or is it the instrument itself?
1: That's a great question. And I like to come up with different answers, but my favorite one...
0: For the sake of my education, can you give me the right answer?
1: Oh, yes. Yeah, I'll give you both. The right answer is it can be whatever you're holding in your hands. If it's shaped like one of those things you just mentioned, it can be either one. So there are just two different styles. Well, fiddle has a bunch of styles. You could do Western swing, you could do Celtic, you could do Appalachian, old time, you could do blues. So there's a bunch of different ways you can go in the non-classical sphere. But when I first came down here, I just had one instrument, and that was my violin, my acoustic, very old and fragile violin that I can't believe I took into some of the bars I did. But I played on that and still do when I record for folks. You know, that is my primary, and that has seen me through concerts. Like when I was in the Vermont Youth Orchestra, we got to go to Carnegie Hall and play. So it's been to both Carnegie Hall and to Ground Zero Blues Club.
0: Wow.
1: So that one instrument can definitely just be both. And it's just about the style. The other answer I like to give is the violin has four strings. The fiddle has four strings.
0: Oh.
1: So, yeah, that's just the funny answer. But they're the same.
0: Yeah. Well, walk me through the dynamics of your band, because I've seen you solo, I've seen you in duos, you mentioned the trio, so there's quite a lot of configurations, and you also have done some session work as well. How did the band sort of congeal and come together for you?
1: Well, for the one we're talking about with that played Art on Fire, which is called Alice Hazen and the Blaze, which also, you know, I guess the fire imagery of the fiddle, and, you know, the fiddle is associated with the devil. And so it was just all, it all came together for me. But that band, our first shows were in 2018. I think the first show we ever had was at 831 South Cooper. But then the next year, I put together my first album, which is called Vile Intro. And that was just like the beginning of what I would call my solo career as an artist, fiddle player, singer, songwriter. And so that has truly been one of my projects that I feel like is the most Alice. You know, the one where I can just do whatever I want because it's my band. But in addition, I think the band has also contributed so much to the sound.
0: Awesome. Well, we've enjoyed having you on Bill Street Caravan, and I know our listeners have as well.
1: Thank you. I really appreciate being on here with you guys, so thank you.
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0: That wraps up another episode of Bill Street Caravan. We hope you've enjoyed this incredible performance from Alice, Hazen, and The Blaze.
1: Be sure to tune in next week for more amazing music from Memphis and beyond. Until then, I'm Steve Selvage.
0: And I'm Thomas Cribbins. 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
0: And I'm Thomas Cribbins. 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
2: What you gonna play now,
3: Bobby? I don't know, but whatsoever I play, it's got to be funky. One, two, three.

hit vinyl DVS, but in this case, on this one, on episode 281, it's nothing but sevens and one 12-inch either side of this mix that is about to hit your ears. Now, this mix

to throw it down. From memory, I believe for the first time going nationwide for this one on these networks. So I hope you enjoy this one. You're about to hear a little bit of Sound Unlimited Posse up first, with many thanks to Rosano for sending through this drop, this vocal drop. And it's been such an absolute pleasure to reconnect with Rosano and, of course, all of the legends that are now Australian music legends and part of our circles.

various locations, and I'm sure there'll be more to come. So for now, though, get ready to turn those radios all the way up, as for this hour, we will be hitting a mix of nothing but 7-inch vinyl, created for the Low End Theory, and now for the first time ever going nationwide via the CRN. With many thanks, of course, to my family back at Radio 2ADJ. Okay, let's go. It is time. Turn those radios all the way up for episode 281 of 1200 Degrees. Let's go.

0: Small!
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0: Let me walk you to the door. So how does it feel leaving us?
2: Come on, man. How question is that, man? Trying to get the Barclays charge, dog.
0: Yeah, you'll be back. You think it's always off.
2: Hey, man. 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
0: We'll see.
2: I got big plans, nigga. 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

baby, call me the big pill. Dr. Funkenstein, the disco fiend with the monster sound, the cool goo with the bum transplant.

0: 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Yeah. 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Firstly, the foundation. 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

0: and I need to dance. 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Come on.
1: You have been listening to episode 281 of 1200 Degrees as heard across Australia with thanks to the Community Radio Network. This is yours truly, DJ D, hopping on the mic just one last time to wrap up this episode, but also to send many thanks for tuning in to this one, another episode of 1200 Degrees. As always, you can catch past episodes on my Mixcloud under DJ D Worldwide. That's the letter D, the letter J, the letter D, WORLDWIDE. And of course, you can find me on most social networks under that name also. Now, we do have a little bit more time, so I'm actually going to hit you with the flip side of what you heard right at the beginning of this episode. And it is, of course, none other than James Brown. But these were the Froggy mixes released on 12-inch vinyl back in the day, and it's so wonderful to pull this one off shelf after sitting here for quite some time and give it another spin. So hence, I thought, you know what, I'm going to throw down both sides on this episode so you can hear it all in full. As always, you can hit me up online under DJ Dear Worldwide on most social networks. And of course, I have to send much love to everyone that tunes in each and every week all around Australia. It's such an absolute pleasure and honour to create these episodes each and every week for all of you. Okay, well, Mama gonna sign out right here, right now. Time for the flip side of the James Brown Froggy mixes. Straight off 12-inch vinyl right here, right now for 1200 Degrees, episode 281. Peace out, y'all.
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Yes, yes, y'all, it is that time. Time once again for 1212s as heard across Australia with thanks to the Community Radio Network. This is yours truly, DJ D. I will be your host over the next hour as we explore this wonderful medium known as vinyl via 100 DJs from around the globe creating a mix from 12 of their 12-inch vinyl records. Now, on this episode, episode 91, we head on over to the UK to visit a DJ that's been holding it down on the vinyl tip for some time. He goes by the name of Fatwax 45 and he's a record collector who also plays occasional DJ sets spanning over 30 years. I love vinyl, he says, and all the nerdy things associated with it. I have run DJ and live band nights under the guise of Fatwax, Fatwax Live and Cleethorpes and Document in Grimsby. I was a member of the Wax Nerds, of which in my five-year association I was instrumental in the change of their edits record label. And as mentioned, Fatwax 45 is usually on the 45 tip from what I've seen, so we are asking him to change things up for this episode, once again episode 91, and this is officially mix number 70 of our beloved project called 1212. So I think without further ado, it's time to turn those speakers all the way up, and here we go, an absolute honour to have Fatwax 45 in the mix for 1212 episode 91. Let's go.

That's right, sure. You are listening to 1212's episode 91, and you just heard Fat Wax 45 in the mix, all the way from the UK. Big ups to you, Fat Wax 45. Thank you so much for your time in putting this mix together. It is truly appreciated. And of course, yours truly, DJ D, hopping on the mic to back announce the 12 12-inch vinyl records that he's just thrown down. So he kicked it all off with some Freddy Krueger with Boogie Down Sturby, and then some Future Cast with Disco Diesel, followed by some Hydrophonic Sound System with Young Ladies in the House, then Stranger and Short Bus with Rush On, followed by some Jeff Settle with Jeff's Whistle Song, and then some Cygear and Defcon, We Did That. AGFA with Wreck Ancient Astronauts Remix is the version that you heard, and then some Malente with We Came to Party, followed by some AGFA once again with Super Jam, and then Nick Funkin Son with Rock the Spot. The final two were DJ Kid Stretch with Pushin', and then Nicodemus with Give the Drummer Some, in brackets, the Fort Knox 5 remix. So big ups and big shout out to you, Fat Wax 45. Again, also a massive shout out going out to the whole 45 Kings Collective. Now, it looks like we have a little bit of time left on our hands for this episode. So yours truly, Mama D, I'm going to hop on the decks just to fill in the blanks and play a few from my 12-inch vinyl collection that's been sitting here for at least a couple of decades, if not more. So here we go. Keep those speakers all the way up. Yours truly, DJ D, in the mix now, just randomly throwing down some 12s. Let's go.

Network. This is yours truly, DJ D, hopping on the mic one last time just to back announce those random 12s that I just threw down to fill in the blanks, but also sending a big ups and big shout out over to the UK to Fatwax for taking the time out to create

for episode 92 next week. And yes, we've got another super duper dope DJ lined up to get in the mix for us on that next episode. So definitely stay tuned. All right, well, sending you all a big ups and much love for tuning in and wishing you a

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1: There's a backpacker feeling homesick, waking up on St Kilda Beach. 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

0: This is New York City. I'm James B., and stay tuned now for The Man, with 2 hours of uninterrupted nostalgia, with the accent on jazz. And now, the sounds of satin. Tom Parker.
1: James B., my thanks to you, and hi, everyone. Tom Parker with you for the next 2 hours, our musical bag. Yes, nostalgia with the accent on jazz. Always a delight to spend these 2 hours together with you. This is our time. Our time to relive laid-back sounds of yesteryear. From New York, jazz. Nice and easy.

It would be safe to say that no musician stayed with the jazz record label Blue Note longer than the pianist Horace Silver. Early 1950s, originally with the Jazz Messengers, of course, later becoming Art Blakey's Jazz Messengers, and then right on through the 70s, certainly Blue Note's long stay, and what's more, successful musician and bandleader, composer, Horace Silver. This album from 1972 featured the Brecker brothers, Randy on trumpet and brother Michael on tenor, the rhythm section too, very best in Bob Cranshaw and Mickey Roker. Horace Silver's composition too, called Liberated Brother. The album in pursuit of the 27th man. From Manhattan, this borough of New York City, we'd like to welcome in stations now throughout Australia, across Greater Sydney over FM 99.3 and 88.5, to Melbourne's Eastern FM 98.1, Adelaide's 5MBS, Canberra's Art Sound FM 92.7 and 90.3, and right around Australia to all states. Thanks to the Australian Community Radio Network. 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I would like to welcome you all right now, the sounds of New York City. Yes, Tom Parker in the chair, and just delighted to be with you. We have, as usual, 2 hours of the very best. Top dollar draw. Indeed. The music.

Diane Reeves there with Embraceable You, a Gershwin standard taken from this Blue Note album. The album recorded in the year of 2000. The album is called The Calling, celebrating Sarah Vaughan and Our Lady doing The Calling, Diane Reeves. The album also granted Miss Reeves her second consecutive Grammy Award for Best Jazz Vocal Album. Not too shabby, right? Diane Reeves, from a musical family, has done very well. Over 20 years with Blue Note, and then later on with Concord Records, where she again won a Grammy for the Best Jazz Vocal Album of 2006. That album, of course, was the soundtrack from that George Clooney film, Good Night and Good Luck. It's Diane Reeves. Nice sound. Hope you enjoyed it. Embraceable You. The American drummer and bandleader Art Blakey certainly made a name for himself in the 1940s within the big bands of Fletcher Henderson, also Billy Eckstine, alongside Charlie Parker and Dizzy Gillespie, Thelonious Monk. But in the mid-1950s, his work life, it changed forever when he joined forces with Horace Silver, that we played earlier in our show. Horace Silver, well, together they formed the group that would be known as the Jazz Messengers, a group that he would be associated with for the next 35 years. The group was originally formed as a collective of contemporaries, but over the years the band became known as a kind of incubator for young talent. Musicians like Freddie Hubbard, Wayne Shorter, Lee Morgan, Benny Golson, etc. It was indeed the hard bop of the late 1950s. Art Blakey's Jazz Messengers.

called Johnny's Blue. That's Art Blakey's Jazz Messengers. Great sound. Hope you enjoyed the sounds. Lee Morgan was the trumpet player and also the composer of Johnny's Blue. Wayne Shorter on tenor, Bobby Timmons, the piano player, Jamie Merritt on bass, and of course Art Blakey drums. It's taken from that 1960 Blue Note album, Like Someone in Love, Art Blakey's Jazz Messengers. Yes, it's two of a kind time now. Your pairing up of two song titles in sentence form, you're two of a kind. Well now, our two of a kind this week comes our way thanks to Beverly Howell. Hi to you, Beverly, and of course we've heard from Beverly many times before on our show. Great to have you with us, Bev, and here's your two of a kind. I didn't know what time it was. Everything happens to me.

I didn't know what time it was. Everything happens to me. Mary Stallings and Frank Sinatra. Beverly Cole, Beverly Howell, I should say. Sorry, Bev. Beverly Howell, thanks for another good two of a kind. And continue sending them in to me because they're all great. We'll do it again next week and week after week. They're all good, these ones. Matching song titles together in sentence form. You're two of a kind. Unknown until 2004 and unheard until now. I'm talking about the two CD album called Both Directions at Once, The Lost Album by the John Coltrane Quartet. Are, as Sonny Rollins says in the set's liner notes, kind of like finding a new room in the Great Pyramid with the discovery of the quarter-inch reference tapes that John Coltrane took home with him after the recording session. It was a session that was completely unknown and for which master tapes don't exist. Became an important chapter in the evolution of John Coltrane's music. Well, it can now be heard for the very first time, featuring the classic quartet. That's John Coltrane, McCoy Tyner, Jimmy Garrison and Elvin Jones, and recorded at the end of a two-week run at New York's Birdland. The music on this album set represents one of the most influential groups in music history, both performing in a musical style it had perfected and reaching in new exploratory directions that were to affect the future of jazz from that point forward. The John Coltrane Quartet.

It's called Slow Blues. John Coltrane on tenor, McCoy Tyner, the piano player, and Jimmy Garrison and Elvin Jones rhythm section. From the year of 1963, John Coltrane's lost album. The album called Both Directions at Once. It's out on the Impulse label. Torch songs, songs of love, love that lasts and lasts. Torch songs.